0: trillion tonnes of ice, adding 3.14 centimetres to the worldwide sea level rise. And the brother of the late Diana, Princess of Wales, has made some explosive claims about what the then Prince Charles said to him during an angry phone call in the days after Diana's death. Rest assured, we'll soon forget her. That is what the then Prince Charles supposedly said about his ex-wife Diana, Princess of Wales, to her brother Earl Spencer in the days after her death in the Paris car crash in 1997. Earl Spencer has recounted the conversation in his memoir, which is coming out next week, and it's sure to reopen a difficult chapter in the royal family's history. An extract from that memoir has been published early in the tabloid The Daily Mail. Buckingham Palace has strongly disputed the claim, suggesting grief can cloud reason and distort memory over time. And there'll be more news coming up at 10.
1: Thank you for that. Beck, how do you feel about being in the opposite chair to me today?
0: I love it. I have sung the praises of producers throughout time, and I will always back that producing is the hardest job in radio. It is the legwork, the grunt work, the bit that makes presenters sound good when they get on air. So any opportunity to get back into producing roles, I'm always a big fan of it. And it's so good to see as well, I think, from the other side as well, you getting behind your mic and becoming a presenter yourself, because that is only going to contribute to your knowledge of radio. Radio shows, what goes into putting a show together, what makes a show good, what works, what doesn't work.
1: Yes.
0: It's a learning curve when you become a presenter. Yes. And you're doing incredibly well.
1: Thank
0: done.
1: Thank you. All the little things that you have to remember, all the buttons, all the buttons can be a bit daunting sometimes. But thank you. And I appreciate being given the chance. Now, do you get many pimples?
0: Oh, yeah. I literally have one on my chin right now. It's, when I'm stressed, I know they can pop up. But like, it's just something that happens, right? Does anyone, if anyone out there has no pimples, I'd like to know your secret, firstly. But yeah, it's something you go through in your teenage years. And for some of us, it does tend to stick around.
1: Yeah. Yeah. I was kind of lucky during my teenage years where I didn't get too many, but my sister was one with kind of like that really cystic acne kind of feeling to her face. And like she was a picker as well. So that did make things worse. I do like to squeeze them, a bit TMI, but I do. But there are things available for people to not squeeze them and to potentially draw out the pus, as it were. Pimple patches, do you use them?
0: Do you know, I actually have never used one myself, but I, like, all power to the girlies who've made it a fashion statement to put a pimple patch on, because I remember, like, in high school as a teenager, just being distraught over a pimple coming up on my face. Like, it would always pick the worst timing, like if there were school photographs coming up or, you know, a really exciting weekend event happening for me, I would just be guaranteed to get some sort of something. And it would just embarrass me so much. I remember as well, the worst thing I could have possibly done was to like aggravate it further by just slathering on thick concealer, patting on the powder, like doing my damnedest to try and just like cover up. No, don't do that to your pimples. So yeah, all power to the girlies for making pimple patches cool. Just making it totally okay for you to have pimples and to draw attention to them with the little pimple patches.
1: Yeah. So for people who don't know, pimple patches are becoming more popular. They've kind of grown in the past couple of years. So they're these little patches that come in different shapes and sizes, and you're supposed to put them over the top of the pimple when it first kind of starts to emerge on your face. And the gel substance is apparently often a blend of ingredients such as pectin, gelatin, and I'm not going to say the last one because that is just out of my range, but it bonds to a thin, flexible, waterproof outer layer. So you're supposed to leave it and just let the pimple do its thing and, you know, kind of keep it covered, and you can put makeup over them then so it's not directly onto your skin. And then when you pull it off, it's supposed to take out the yuckiness of a pimple. I don't use them either, but I have seen them heaps online, people out and about, you know, people with little stars on their faces because they do use them as an accessory almost.
0: Yeah.
1: So, you know, I think when it comes down to it, anything that can help you stop picking at your face is probably a good thing.
0: Yeah, because I think, isn't it always the worry that you're going to scar? Like, if you go too hard with your pimple popping, whatever you want to

0: do, you could like eventually lead to a scar on your face. I was always told, like, don't touch them. Just let them do their thing. Mm-hmm. They'll take care of themselves. Like, tea tree oil was something I always used as a teenager to try and dry them out and do that sort of remedy naturally without damaging your skin. But look, we get it. Teenagers, there's a whole wealth of emotions and, you know, all of the pressure that's put on them from society to, well, they put on themselves as well to, you know, look a certain way. So if a pimple patch is going to make you feel more confident starting your day, go for it. Mm. Why not?
1: Now, there is limited evidence as to whether they actually do work and do the things that the box says they do. And they're handy for the odd pimple is what this conversation article says. They can only do so much and they're not for everyone. Apparently, they don't work well for deep, painful cystic pimples, which a lot of people can unfortunately have. And also the people with darker skin tones apparently need to be careful because irritation can increase the risk of dark marks after the pimple heals. Mm. So there's good and there's bad when it comes to trying out these things.
0: Yeah, as with most things in skincare, make sure you're doing what's best for your skin. Don't like jump on a trend because you've seen it on social media and you reckon it's going to be the be-all end-all cure for you. Do what's right for your skin. You know your skin type best.
1: Yeah, and sometimes just a good wash of the face is all you need.
0: Drink some water.
1: Yes. Thank you so much, Beck. Before I let you go, you're heading off to Adelaide this weekend to meet a new baby of the family.
0: Yes. Yeah, I'm so very excited. I'm an auntie round three. Mm-hmm. I can't quite believe it. Very excited indeed to see Eru. My daughter has been asking to go and meet the new baby in the family, which we are, yes, so, so proud of. And we cannot wait to get up, spend a bit of family time together over this weekend. We're celebrating our daughter's birthday with like the Adelaide side of our family as well. So a big family reunion and a lot of special time to come from the weekend together. So it's going to be lovely.
1: Fantastic. Well, I hope you have a magnificent weekend.
0: Thank you.
1: And enjoy that sunshine.
0: Enjoy the sunshine down here as well. It's going to be glorious.
1: Yes, it's going to be a great weekend all over, I think. Thank you so much, Beck.
0: Thank you.
1: That was Beck Bird with your headlines this morning. A bit of a switcheroo today. Now, coming up, have you ever seen bubbles coming to the surface out on the ocean near Beachport? There's every possibility that those bubbles are due to an offshore eruption there years and years, literally thousands of years ago. And scientists are keen to get out under the water to find out if there has indeed been volcanic activity at Beachport, but they're still a ways off from doing so. We'll catch up with one of our favourite hydrogeologists next to find out more.

0: The Look by Roxette from their album Look Sharp, which was released on the 21st of October 1988 and was the duo's second album. It was an international hit, that song, The Look. It topped the charts in 25 countries.
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0: Where it is just gone 9:45 and we're quickly approaching 10 o'clock, which means that you have a very short time to get some last minute votes in for Select Your Version. We've had a call from David at Pujanagorik. He says that he bought the Kinks record for his first girlfriend back in the 60s. So today he can't go past the Kinks for his vote this morning. Thank you for that, David. And we've also had a text in again from Miles from Keith who says, thanks, I have just learned something about the word posh from when we had Howie Mans on the air a little earlier. Oh, and David has apparently just called back to let us know that he did some research and the Kinks also did a cover of Long Tall Sally. There you go. Thanks for that, David. Really appreciate your call. Now, have you ever wondered what exactly is below the surface along our coastline? Plenty of limestone, I'm sure, sea creatures and seaweed. But how about the evidence of lava flow? Well, that's what scientists are hoping to discover when they eventually make their way down to the seafloor off the shore of Beachport. Ian Lewis is a Mount Gambier local and a friend of the show. He works as a hydrogeologist, looking at underground water, caves, volcanoes and all sorts of geology. He spoke to Josh Bryan in studio to fill us in on what's caught the eye of geologists out at Beachport.
4: At our main corner down here, we have a volcano film which is available free to the public, and it's really well done. And right at the very end, they make a reference to the potential for future volcanism offshore from Beachport. Now, those of us who are geologists have been aware of this for a long time, but it's really been in the realm of dreamland, if you like. The origins of this is that two things happened. In the 1960s, South Australia and Victoria combined to do a search for oil and gas offshore, and that's what produced the gas fields off Port Campbell and other bores we've got, like the carbon dioxide bore down at Caroline and so on. But when they were doing some sailing at one stage off Beachport, South End area, about 15 kilometres out to sea, three large reefs showed up on the Sounders, running at right angles to the coast, heading out and down into the abysmal depths. But on board was Reg Sprigg, who was South Australia's most gifted senior geologist, and he thought, these are very strange structures.
5: What were these structures? I guess, what was it about them that stood out from, I guess, what the seafloor would normally look like?
4: Okay, so off of the southeast coast, there are many, many reefs and so on. They're the things that have caused those shipwrecks in history and so on, and where all the crayfishermen have their secret spots and so on. These three ones were very large, and they ran at right angles compared to everything else. All the other reef systems pretty much are parallel to the coastline because they're part of the old coastlines. So they stuck out, and they started in deep water and just kept going into, well, we don't know how deep. So one way to interpret them is, are they not limestone reefs at all? Is there some other rock? What other rock could that be? What other rock could form long parallel lines that appeared to have flowed or moved or appeared? Then geologists put their heads together and recognised that in 1897, in the southeast, was the largest earthquake recorded in South Australia. Now, we didn't have normal recording data then. It was interpreted many years later, and the epicentre of that was out at this spot where these three big deep reefs are. So geologists putting it two and two together, saying, is it possible that the largest earthquake in South Australia, which I think was a 5.8 magnitude, may have been a subsea eruption, and that the three reefs are lava flows that came out of the seafloor and then ran down towards the continental shelf and, who knows, into the deep.
5: So why has it taken a while for this theory to sort of come to light or to be tested, or I guess at least to be proposed to be tested?
4: Well, the idea's been around amongst geologists and volcanologists for a few decades. There's another bit of evidence that tends to support it, and that is that in really general terms, I'm being very general here, the age of the volcanoes across Western Victoria get newer and newer until you get to Mount Gambier. It's not nearly as simple as that, but roughly every 10,000 years or so, it appears an eruption has occurred. So if they're erupting progressively westward, Beachport would be in line for another spot. So when you combine that with the evidence that I've talked about, speculation is that that might be the case. In terms of the validity of the theory, no one's been able to do anything about it. We've had a look at soundings and things like that, and it's pretty complicated seafloor to work out. But I got some information recently where it became possible that the shallow end of one of the three reefs was shallow enough for those of us who are divers to dive down and get a sample to see if it's lava or not.
5: So how far down is that then?
4: This appears to be around about 35 to 45 metres. Now that's getting to the limits of depth for divers on air. Any deeper than that, you'd need mixed gases and so on like that. But at that depth, would be comfortable enough to go down there with a little hammer and take some samples.
5: So what are the next steps then? It sounds like you're keen to make some next steps on this one.
4: Well, I've been having a few discussions informally over the last few years thinking about this. Geologists would be really excited if we found that that was a lava flow, because if it turned out that that's what it was and it occurred in 1897 with the earthquake, it would be Australia's newest eruption, but it'd be offshore. So that's new science, and geologists get very excited about that. I'm not sure that everybody else living on the coastline would, but that would be that's a new addition to our knowledge about the volcanoes. So that's really exciting. So I've been having a bit of a chat about ocean conditions and how we might be able to organise a dive to go and get some samples. You'd need really calm water. It's, you know, 20 kilometres offshore or thereabouts, so you need big boats that safe with a backup team. Only a limited amount of time at the bottom to scratch around, and you know, the idea of a geologist under the water in the middle of the ocean going tap tap tap on a rock is pretty bizarre. But I'm one of the very few diving geologists, so it'll be a real privilege to do it.
5: And then you take that rock and then test it to see if it's volcanic or not.
4: Yes. Yeah. Testing lava samples for their mineral content and for their age is not all that difficult. Done through some of the universities, such as Monash, who specialise in volcanic research. So we'd be able to find out, and we might find out it's a totally different rock, or it's far older, and that blows the theory. But the chances of it proving up would be just really exciting to do. One other thing that, in my discussions with various local fishermen about sea conditions and so on, there's a few things to think about, because you're starting to approach the continental shelf, where there's all that huge currents along there. There's big things with fins that swim around. There's these things to think about. But some of the older fishermen have said to me, in the region where they spotted these three deep reefs, in that general area, there's a few spots where gas bubbles are coming to the surface from time to time. I don't think they're huge, just little streams of little pinprick bubbles and so on. But even if we got to there and trapped the gas in a container and tested it, we might find out whether it's volcanic gases even before we do any diving. So the evidence is starting to suggest that something's happening out there, and it's very exciting.
5: And I guess if it's not a volcano, you know, it'll be interesting regardless of what's found out there.
4: Absolutely. Mount Gambier and the Mount Burr Range run along the Big Tart Warp Fault. 50 years ago, people didn't realise how big the Tart Warp Fault is, and it runs way offshore in this direction. So that may be the reason why gas bubbles can come up, because it's a fracture in the fault line. So the geological evidence is starting to gather, and the thought of being able to make a brand new discovery is really exciting.
5: Yeah, you mentioned there obviously about making a brand new discovery. I guess down in this part of the world, we're fortunate to sort of be surrounded by several volcanoes that have been found over the years. I guess how infrequent are these sorts of discoveries? I guess, you know, it's hard to discover a new volcano per se.
4: Oh, yes. Discovering new volcanoes is really quite something. What has been happening is that Research is quite sporadic. Volcano research is not an economic-driven activity, so you're a bit lucky when a uni has a few funds to do things or somebody. So one of the things that people are doing is progressively taking lava samples from the existing volcanoes and working out how old they are and confirming the time sequences and so on. One of the things that I'm very keen to do is have a look at the volcanics of the Mount Burr range, which has virtually never been studied. And that would mean selecting some lava samples from some of the quarries and so on to find out about its history, because they're far, far older than Mount Gambier volcano, and it's an important part of the story. It may turn out then that there's information from then that links to what's offshore, and we just don't know. It's a big jigsaw.
5: When, I guess you're looking for sort of these Goldilocks conditions about when you can go out, when would you be hoping to get it together by, or is that a bit depending on when you can get some funding to do it?
4: Funding would be part of it, but really my primary concern would be safe sea conditions, because we're talking about reasonable depth and a fair way offshore. Now, I've done quite a lot of that sort of diving in Bass Strait when I was a diving instructor in around Melbourne and so on, and there's plenty of companions who are very skilled and we could organise that side of things. But you'd be needing things where you'd want to hope for minimum swell and probably northerly winds to flatten out the seas, which probably means late in summer into autumn. You then have to talk about boats of a sufficient size with a competent crew to do those sorts of things, and probably avoiding the cray season and things like that. So there's a number of things to work out and quite a lot of just quiet negotiation to happen yet before the idea even gets started.
5: So it could still be a fair way off to getting to that stage?
4: Oh, quite possibly. It may be a couple of summers away before we do this. And, of course, if you're looking for little bubbles coming up in the middle of the ocean, you've got to find that spot. If we don't find that spot, or that's difficult, we'll have to then resort back to using the sonar to try and locate these three reefs. And as I said, the seafloor's quite ragged and confusing, and we're going on an image that was produced in black and white in the 1960s. So there's a bit of searching involved as well.
0: Hydrogeologist Ian Lewis speaking with Josh Bryan there. We'll have to keep an eye on that very interesting project out at Beachport. Now it's 3 minutes to ten. Taking the win in Select Your Version today is the Kinks with their original, You Really Got Me. Thank you to everyone for your votes today.

for using heroin. I'd actually got pulled up on the street by the coppers and they saw track marks on my arms and said, we can help you. Just admit to us that you use heroin and we'll get you some help, which seemed like a good idea at the time. But it wasn't. They were lying and they threw me straight in a cell and I got

0: Well, I can't make those sort of decisions for them, but I just think it's likely that the pressure would be that, you know, they'd feel like they had to, because that could be well be far more serious than some of the other than in some of the other areas. Although I haven't been up there, so I wouldn't know.
1: That is former PRRSA entomologist Jeff Furness. He was speaking there with Jackson Byrne. Well, one Loxton agronomist has defended the state government's decision.

0: would have thought they've mapped where the egg-laying beds are so that they're not hard to find. So they'd have some idea as to where the major egg-laying sites are. All the aerial spraying that was done last time was done out in the Sunset National Park over the border in completely uninhabited areas. I'm not sure what the rules would be around aerial spraying insecticides in the inside country and around built-up areas. There may be concerns with some of that chemistry with bees and off-target insect as well.
1: From what we understand, PERS is going to do more targeted on-ground surveillance in the Riverland, part of a $6.5 million preparedness package. Do you think that that is a better approach rather than just doing aerial spraying?
0: Well, I don't think they'll be able to do aerial spraying in the areas where they're going to need to, or where their locusts are going to hatch and where they're going to need to be controlled. So an education / support package for farmers to control them themselves on the road verges and the scrub areas and those sorts of areas where they'll need to be is probably more appropriate.
1: In terms of actions being taken on the ground, is there any recommendations that you would want to put out to farmers who might be feeling a little bit concerned? Just wondering what message you might like to put out to people who might be feeling a little bit concerned about the coming months.
0: Well, I'd be looking to try and find egg beds, and if I hadn't already, and trying to get a good idea for where they're likely to hatch and what the scale of that might be, if possible, so that you can get prepared to control them. I understand there's permits on a number of chemicals and normally used chemicals that if you can apply them with spot sprayers or boom sprayers or misters or whatever the like, all those permits are still in place for those chemicals to control them. I think they're reasonably easy to control if you can get at them in that early nymph stage. When they hatch, they stay together in large groups and bands and sort of move as one. So it's fairly easy to get on top of them. They're a lot easier to control when they're like that than they are when they're adults, when they're on wings and they move great distances. So I would be assessing what eggs and all that sort of stuff is around so we know what we're facing.
2: That is Elders agronomist Brian Lynch speaking there with Oliver Brown. You're listening to the South Australian Country Hour. Selena Green with you today, and it's 27 minutes past 12. Let's go to the Weather Bureau now, and Ellie Matthews is our forecaster. Hi, Ellie.
3: G'day, Selena. How are you going?
2: Very good. Now, I heard that there was a chance of some frost around this morning. Did it get quite down in some parts of the state?
3: Yeah, certainly through some of those eastern border districts, we did get down into the sub-zero temperatures. So places such as Renmark and Murray Bridge both getting down to -0.5, Narracourt -0.7, even Keith was the coolest of the lot, being down at -1.3, with even some parts of the mid-north getting down below that 1 degree mark. So certainly did see some light frost through those areas this morning. But otherwise, those clear skies throughout today have meant for blue, sunny conditions nearly right the way across the state. A little bit of cloud that was about the far southeast around Mount Gambier has since started to clear off, and we're expecting things to remain sunny and dry, at least for much of the upcoming forecast. And that's all thanks to a high-pressure system that's sitting just to the south of the state. It is starting to move eastwards and will move over Victoria into tomorrow and Saturday. And we'll start to shift the winds around a little bit more northerly and start to see some further heat building in the coming days. So whilst we did have a frosty start this morning, we aren't expecting temperatures to be as cool tomorrow morning. Still expecting to get down into the low single digits, but not quite reaching that sub-zero during tomorrow. But otherwise, maximum temperatures are going to start to climb in the coming days, and we are expecting by Saturday some of the maximums across the state will be sitting up to 6 to 10 degrees above the September average. So increasingly warm for the upcoming forecast. Now, by the time we get to later Saturday, we do see all of these warm temperatures ahead of a front that will clip the southern extents of the state into the overnight period. Now, this front does not have a lot of rainfall associated with it and is largely just going to bring some fresher, maybe gusty winds to the agricultural areas during the later part of Saturday and into Sunday before bringing some much cooler temperatures into the later part of Sunday and the new week. So generally we might see with that front some isolated light showers about the southern agricultural areas, or even rather more likely about the lower southeast.

0: Yeah.
1: Ah, well, your best bet would be to contact our main office. Am I allowed to
0: Oh,
1: say the
0: sure,
1: number?
0: yeah.
1: Yeah.
0: Probably
1: So
0: the easiest thing would to give just some key terms for looking it up on the internet, I
1: yeah, so
0: reckon.
1: if you go onto communitybridgingservices.org.au, our main office number is there. We've got sites across metropolitan and regional areas. There is a map on there that shows where all the sites are in the

All three of them, the Thompson Twins and Hold Me Now. Your feature song this week is chosen by Grant in our Master Control. You know it's a good season, dot, dot, dot, asking you to finish that sentence today. Trevor has said, Heinerel, the sign of a good season is when dollars coming in exceed the dollars going out. Very true, Trevor. Thank you for your text. And hello to Will in Farrell Flat. Has sent through some pictures of his beautiful garden, saying, you know, it's a good season when your garden looks its best, and then has sent through some magnificent photos of

0: or segments of an orange?
1: To me, they look more like sales, so I'll say sale.
0: Not sales, not sales. Yeah, that's what I would have said as well. But according to Taylor, I would have got it wrong. See you, Jenny.
1: Lady said about those pouches. She's right. They all have pouches.
0: They all have pouches, I know.
1: They definitely do.
0: Oh, yeah, I know.
1: That's a weird question.
0: And I should have picked on that as well.

0: you have a great quiz, Spence. I really enjoy it.
1: Thank you, mate. You enjoy. Stay cool. See you, bye. 26 to 8 is the time. 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Shortly, we're going to meet a pretty amazing young woman who has been through a pretty grueling time having a cancer treatment, but she is going to go to a very, very special concert, a concert that is going to be raising money for head and neck cancer. In the meantime, Bachelor Girl were in town a couple of weeks ago and I didn't even know. I would have enjoyed going to that. This is Permission to Shine.

0: So that's it for the Jukebox tonight. That has zipped by as usual. Thanks so much for your company. Catch you again on Monday. It's 9:30.
1: ABC News with Satyam Weinstein. Federal opposition leader Angus Taylor says the coalition is

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Yes, well, hello. How are you? 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One great way, if you're listening off the app, of course, is it's much easier to contact.

0: Yes, well, hello and how are you? Philip Clark with you on ABC Radio. This is Nightlife and we're into the last hour of the program. Very good to be with you. 1:06 Eastern Time, 11:06 in Western Australia, South Australia and the Territory, 24 to midnight. And a happy birthday once more again to Emily, of course, the Duchess of Dubbo, who is well into her hundreds, 103 today. 1-300-800-222 is my number. We're going to finish up the last four questions in the Mighty Challenge and then into our issues of the day. The changes to migration today announced by Tony Burke are making a lot of news today. I wonder what you think of the changes. You might have some views about that. Or you might have some other things you want to raise too. That's fine as well. We've got that in this hour. Also, Dave's disc. Dave is paying tribute tonight to the Little River Band. So that's all ahead. But if you would like to call 1-300-800-222, we have to, of course, finish up a small matter, which, as you know, we call
1: the Mighty Challenge.
0: We've got four questions left here. Who's going to take this off? James.

0: concerns about forensic testing, and a sim racing championship. Good morning. Ada McNamara in the southeast with ABC News. SA Health data obtained by the ABC has revealed just one dozen forensic examiners are trained to do testing for sexual assault presentations across the entire state. Brianna Fiore reports.
1: There are 9 people in Adelaide and just 3 in regional South Australia who are trained to conduct forensic testing for sexual assaults, according to SA Health. That number is set to grow with the state government announcing reforms to allow midwives to be trained in forensic examinations. Sexual violence advocate Abby Hardy says the change should reduce the need for survivors to travel from regional areas to Adelaide for testing.
2: And after you've just been assaulted, that can be a really overwhelming and heavy thing to do.
1: The change was one of the recommendations from the SA Royal Commission into Family, Domestic and Sexual Violence.
0: A new study has found Australians are broadly supportive of voluntary assisted dying, which will be available in all states and territories from 2028. The Edith Cowan University survey of more than 700 adults questioned people's attitudes and whether they varied depending on background, personal experiences and stage of life. Associate Professor A.L. Gringart says the survey shows women and people who are secular are more supportive of VAD. She says the stage of life does not appear to impact views.
3: Quite consistent, actually, across international studies and our study, age did not show, from a statistical perspective, age did not show any significant effect.
0: A local Mount Gambier team will take on the globe's best virtual drivers from the comfort of his own home in a major sim racing championship. Xavier Kane is one of 32 drivers taking part in the Porsche eSports Super Cup World Championships at the highest level of online racing. The prizes include $10,000 and the chance to get a real-life development drive with the German motorsport giant. Xavier says it's a competitive industry.
4: I definitely love it, how easy it is to do. It doesn't require a lot of money. I can wake up at 2 a.m. and run laps if I really want to, which I love. Another thing I like is how equal all the equipment is.
0: Jordan McDonnell co-owns Xavier's team, Automotives Racing, and is based in New Zealand. He said Xavier asked to join the team's academy, but quickly rose through the ranks to become one of the world's best.
5: Even though his ranking was a lot lower than what was needed to be in our main team, I kind of spoke to the other owner and made an exception for him to be able to be pushed up so he had more access to the resources that we've got to, you know, get faster and improve.
0: Mount Gambier's Aviation Museum will have its long-awaited opening this weekend after more than 3 years of work by committee members. The museum will tell the history of flight in the region, dating back to the first landing by Basil Watson in 1917. Special guests, including a pilot who was based at Mount Gambier during World War II, will be at Sunday's opening. Governance manager Don Dyson says the committee has been overwhelmed by the support.
6: There's always been an unbelievable knowledge of how things fly, how we get around from place to place in planes. So this is a way in which we can bring the public close to planes, to see planes, to touch planes and understand what flying and aviation means to our community.
0: In sport, teams across the region are gearing up for grand finals across multiple codes, with several clubs looking to break long premiership droughts. Sam Bradbrook has the details.
7: Kingston hopes to end a four-decade wait for an A-grade football flag against Lucendale in the KNTFL Grand Final on Saturday. The Saints have only lost one game all year, but will face stiff competition from a Roos side coming off a close preliminary final. In the netball, Keith takes on Kyrie Bolite, with the minor premiers looking to avenge a semi-final loss to the Tigers. In the Limestone Coast League, Caston and Sanford will look for their first footy premiership since 1990 against minor premiers South Gambier, while North and Millicent face off in the netball. In local soccer, Blue Lake face Inter in the men's grand final, while Apollo take on Centrals in the women's.
0: Taking a look at today's weather, a sunny day across the region with a strong wind warning for the lower southeast coast, a top of 23 degrees in Keith and Bordertown, Robe 18 degrees, Narra Court, Mount Gambier, Pathway 21, Panola, Millicent, Port Macdonald 21, 19 in Beachport and Kingston. 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
10: Good morning, Southeast. It's Elsie Adame with you on this Friday morning. Hope you're having a great start to your day. Coming up on the program today, are you a fan of motorsports? If so, what type? There's so many to choose from, but lately some of the fierce competition isn't happening on asphalt at all. It's happening on screens in special setups designed to make you feel every bump

license or a multi-million dollar car to compete at the top level. One local has been making a name for himself in this sim racing space, and coming up this morning we'll be hearing a bit more about his journey. Interested to hear your thoughts on this morning. Is this a sport you already know about, sim racing? Would you give it a try? Are you already giving it a try? Let me know. 1-300-476-222, the number to call, or you can text in 046-792-783. It's not a world I'm particularly familiar with, so really interested to hear from Xavier this morning about his journey. And also, finals will be continuing this weekend. I had a great time at Hatherley last Saturday. It was an absolute perfect day weather-wise. We'll be here getting an update from the Bureau of Meteorology a bit later this morning on if this weekend's finals will be as lucky. First, though, on this Friday morning, let's get into some music. Here is Savage Garden.

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0: Let's take a bit of a look at the weather for today. In the southeast, sunny day expected. Winds northerly 15 to 25 kilometres per hour. Tending northwesterly 20 to 30 kilometres per hour in the morning. Daytime maximum temperatures in the low 20s today. In fact, let's take a closer look at today's top temps. Mount Gambier, Coonawarra, Panola, Millicent and Narracourt all expected to reach a high of 21 degrees today. Robe 18, Kingston 19, Keith 23 and Bordertown also 23 today. In the Western District of Victoria, mostly sunny. Chance of fog and frost in the southeast early this morning. Winds northerly, 15 to 20 kilometres per hour, turning northwesterly, 20 to 30 kilometres per hour during the morning. Along our coastline today, winds northwesterly 15 to 20 knots, reaching up to 30 knots south of Beachport in the early afternoon. Seas 1 to 1.5 metres, increasing to 1.5 to 2 metres during the morning. Swell southwesterly 2.5 to 3 metres, tending westerly 2.5 to 3 metres later in the evening, and a mostly sunny day expected along the coastline. In the days ahead, tomorrow, Saturday, sunny, winds northwesterly 15 to 25 kilometres per hour, becoming light in the evening and becoming northerly in the late evening. Overnight temperatures falling to between 8 and 12, with daytime temperatures reaching the low to mid 20s on Saturday. Sunday, partly cloudy, medium chance of showers in the south, slight chance elsewhere. Winds northerly 20 to 30 kilometres per hour, increasing to 25 to 40 kilometres per hour during the morning, shifting west to southwesterly during the afternoon. Monday, cloudy, winds southwesterly 15 to 25 kilometres per hour, tending southerly during the morning, becoming light during the evening. And if you're on your way to one of our capitals today, Adelaide, sunny 22, Melbourne, similar, mostly sunny 23.
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0: Time for today's Select Your Version. We've got a bit of a classic today. And joining us in the studio this morning, not Elise Arminini, who's away on a bit of a long weekend today. Sam Bradbrook, good morning.
5: Good morning, Elsie.
0: I'm not sure, are you a friend? A friend? You are a friend, Sam. I'll tell you that now. You a fan of 70s music. Are you a bit of a disco boy?
5: Not so much. I think I probably appreciate disco more now than I probably did. And I guess you get like the select of the best of it as opposed to... I guess when you were living through it, I think it's like it obviously had a really big high and then it like crashed pretty quickly. And there was the famous disco night at a baseball game where people bought disco records to throw at the field and burn. And that was, but I think now that you sort of hear it and you hear how much it influences music now and particularly how much it influenced music in the 80s and 90s with sort of the birth of electronic music
0: absolutely
5: is sort of its legacy now.
0: Yeah, well, might have given away a little bit today's song, a classic, and it pits a bit more of a modern take. Staying Alive, originally of course by the Bee Gees, it was covered by Lizzo. We'll take a listen.
4: The original

I Want You by Savage Garden, the Brisbane duo made up of Darren Hayes and Daniel Jones. That particular track was from their self-titled debut album released in 1997. Went on to sell over 12

0: Lizzo's one there. Let's take a bit of a closer look at today's song, starting with the original. Stayin' Alive is a song written and performed by the Bee Gees from the Saturday Night Fever motion picture soundtrack. The song was released in December of 1977 as the second single from the film soundtrack. It's one of the Bee Gees' signature songs. On its release, Stayin' Alive climbed the charts to hit the number one spot on the US Billboard Hot 100 the week of the 4th of February 1978, remaining there for four consecutive weeks. In the US, it would become the second of the Bee Gees' six consecutive number one singles, tying the record at the time with the Beatles. In 1979, at the 21st Annual Grammy Awards, Stayin' Alive won the award for Grammy Award for Best Vocal Arrangement for Two or More Voices, alongside three other wins at that ceremony, including Album of the Year. In 2004, Stayin' Alive was the number 189 on Rolling Stone's list of the 500 greatest songs of all time. The 2021 update of that list moved Stayin' Alive to number 99. So it's Stayin' Alive. It's even getting further up there.
1: It's getting more famous as time goes. And I think it's... I know the Bee Gees' status as Australian is kind of disputed. I think there's ways you can argue to and for it. But one of the bands that I think has sort of gone underrated in how big they actually were during their time. They were, yeah, they were probably the biggest band in the world at their peak. And they've certainly have songs that have sort of lived through to now, but I think it's one of those you sort of had to be there times for how big they were. But the cover is by American singer and rapper Lizzo. She released a cover version of Stayin' Alive on February 1st, 2019, featured in the slasher film Happy Death Day to You in the same month. Song plays throughout the first set of end credits before the post-credits scene, but it wasn't included in the soundtrack. On YouTube, her cover has received just 781,000 views in 6 years. However, many of the comments say it's a great cover version and is the best after the original by the Bee Gees. Listeners might think it is better than the original. We'll find out soon. Rolling Stone, in an article ranking Lizzo's song, said Lizzo is no stranger to incorporating disco into her work, so covering the Bee Gees' Saturday Night Fever classic would appear to be a natural fit. While it's jazzy and modernised, it feels extremely commercial. I don't think that's a great endorsement for it at the end there by Rolling Stone. I don't think it was that bad. But.
0: No, I think it's, it sounds like a Lizzo cover. I think that's just kind of how she sounds. I don't think it's overly commercial, but it is a modern take on a very famous song. I think I'm going to need another listen to decide today. I'll play that now. The

0: One thing that just occurred to me as I was listening to it is the other thing Staying Alive is very famous for is as a song to keep in your head when you're doing CPR.
1: Yes, it's one of the one of the songs that has the correct
0: beats
1: per minute. I don't
0: and
1: know.
0: Aptly named.
1: Yeah, yeah, and it's easy to remember because I'm not sure if the Lizzo song. I'm not sure how that. I think it plays
0: up
1: with the beats.
0: Yeah.
1: Beats per minute. Yeah.
0: What are you going for today?
1: I'll have to go for the original today. Mm-hmm. I think it's a classic song by a classic band.
0: Yeah, I agree. The original, just like you were saying, that run they had in the 70s, particularly with this album, just so many hits, and it is such a fun song. So that is my vote and Sam's vote for today. If you're a fan of the cover, let me know this morning. You can also vote for the original and agree with us. 1-300-476-222, the number to call, or text in with your vote, 0467-922-783. Now, keeping Sam in the studio now for news from around the world. News from around the world.
1: Making news from around the world this morning, the United Nations has warned of a serious decline in the amount of fresh water stored on the Earth's surface in its annual report on water. With more, here's the BBC's Matt McGrath.
2: The report describes the planet's glaciers and groundwater as a kind of savings account, a giant water buffer that helps balance out the drier years. But a hotter climate means that for the fourth year in a row,

0: Every major glacier region lost ice, and the rains are failing to refill what's been lost. The whole water cycle is becoming more erratic, researchers say, driving up the human cost. In Jamaica, damage from a single hurricane last year wiped out more than 40% of the country's economic output.
1: Canada's Prime Minister Mark Carney has rebuked US President Donald Trump's criticism of his move to forge closer ties with the European Union. His comments come after addressing the European Parliament a day after the EU expressed a desire to see Canada become its first ever associate member. It's led to President Trump warning he will impose large tariffs on European goods should he assess the deal as being a bad intention. But Mr. Carney says it has nothing to do with Washington. The Australian Chamber of Commerce and Industry says the federal government has done well to resist calls for extreme cuts to migration. The business group says migration remains important for addressing skills shortages and supporting economic growth. But opposition leader Angus Taylor says Labor's proposed migration levels remain too high for the coalition to offer bipartisan support. Mr. Taylor says he would reconsider the coalition's position if the government agreed to further reduce its migration target. Almost a month on from Nepal's deadly flash flood, rescuers retain slim hopes that workers in hydropower tunnels may still be found alive. With the latest, here's South Asia correspondent Rachel Clayton.
2: There are now teams inside two particular sites have been able to get 800 metres inside tunnels in the upper Trishuli. One site, there's about six to seven hydropower sites, but at that one they've been able to sort of actually get inside some of these tunnels, get rid of that mud and that water and then stay inside. That was one of the major issues with getting inside any of these areas early on, was clearing all that debris from underground so that rescue teams could get in and get further into where they think survivors might be. When it comes to rebuilding, that is being focused right now on Nuwakot, that is a bit further downstream.
1: And economists say surging investment in data centres and renewable energy is keeping inflationary pressures high. It comes as the US Federal Reserve raised interest rates by a quarter of a percentage point for the first time since July 2023 to 4%. Westpac Chief Economist Lucy Ellis says spending on data centres and renewable energy is adding to demand and putting upward pressure on inflation globally, but also here at home. That's what's been making news around the world.
3: Thanks for that, Sam. Sam Bradbrook there with news from around the world. And also, here's a vote for today's Select Your Version. We'll have some more local news for you coming up next. First, a bit more music. Here's the Monkees.

0: I'm a Believer by the Monkees, the Californian pop rock band formed in 1966. That particular track was written by Neil Diamond. I'm a Believer was the biggest song of 1967, reaching number one on the UK charts for 8 non-consecutive weeks.
1: This is Elsie Adamo, Elsie Adamo on ABC Southeast SA.
0: 3 minutes to seven here on ABC Southeast. 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
1: 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News headlines.
2: Morning, Elsie. SA health data obtained by the ABC has revealed just one dozen forensic examiners are trained to do testing for sexual assault presentations across the entire state. Mount Gambier's Aviation Museum will have its long-awaited opening this weekend after more than 3 years of work by committee members. And a local teen will take on the globe's best virtual drivers from the comfort of his own home in a major sim racing championship. More details at 7:30.
0: Yeah, I'm interested to hear some more on that racing because it's not a world I know much about. Now, disco.
2: Yes.
0: What are your thoughts on disco?
2: I love it, but I don't maybe match the vibe of someone who likes disco, but I'm all about it.
0: I mean, we're both in grey, actually. We're quite matching in the studio today. We're not really the disco vibe this morning.
2: My pants are pretty reeled in.
0: But maybe after work we put on some disco shoes. Take a listen to today's selected version. I'd love to hear your vote. The

0: this a song you enjoy, Staying Alive?
1: It is quite a lot. I think there's no hate on the cover, but I don't think there's anything you could have played that could have possibly topped the original. I think it's a perfect song. I'll say it. It's a perfect song.
0: No, I think you're right. It's very hard. It's hard to beat the original in most cases, but especially this one.
1: It's a very good one.
0: Yeah, and have you seen Saturday Night?
1: No, I haven't. I've seen maybe some stills. I see John Travolta getting...
0: in the white.
1: Yeah. I have not seen the movie, though.
0: Oh, well, maybe this weekend.
1: Maybe.
0: This will inspire you to watch it. Aidan, thank you.
1: Thank you.
0: Aidan McNamara there with his vote for today's Select Your Version. If you agree with him, if you think the original can't be beat, let me know this morning. The number to call 1-300-476-222 or text in 0467-922-783. Looks like we've got some votes coming in and the original is taking a bit of an early lead, bit of a, you know, expected one, I think. But maybe, you know, the Lizzo one's fun. I wouldn't be sad to hear the Lizzo version either. So let me know your thoughts this morning. We're going to be getting into the life of sim racing coming up. But first, it's time for the news. It's coming up to 7 a.m.
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0: Well, let me know your vote this morning, which version of Staying Alive you would like to listen to. 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
2: Hi, Rachel Mealy here. Hundreds of wheelchairs donated by Australians for injured children in Gaza are stuck in a Jordanian warehouse. Fiji declares a national emergency as it faces one of the world's sharpest spikes in new HIV infections. And a wartime mystery, the ocean search for an aircraft lost off the coast of Australia 84 years ago.
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0: 13 minutes past 7 here on your Friday morning. Car racing is one of the biggest sports in the world, and there are so many kinds of motorsport for people to get into. Formula One, NASCAR, Supercar Championships, rally races, and now simulation racing is getting a bigger spotlight. Sim racing is a type of motorsport simulation designed to replicate real-world driving as accurately as possible. And it's really grown in popularity recently, attracting everyone from casual gamers and motorsport enthusiasts to professional racers and big names like F1 drivers Max Verstappen and Lando Norris. Local Xavier Kane is a 16-year-old from Mount Gambier who is set to race in the Porsche Esports Super Cup World Championships, a 5-round event starting this weekend. He sat down with Sam Bradbrook for an interview as he prepares to compete against 31 of the best drivers from around the world.
5: So growing up, I was always watching my dad on DVDs do go-kart racing, and he was very good at it. And so then they bought me a go-kart and that. So I sort of just followed in my dad's footsteps and then started sim racing. I just wanted to race more, and so my parents gave me the opportunity and bought me a wheel.
6: Did it kind of come from you then wanting to be like, I just want to race more, but obviously you can only do so much racing out on the kart?
5: Yeah, a bit of that. And a lot of people I knew also did sim racing and they told me how good it was. And so yeah, I just wanted to follow that and keep racing more at home.
6: Obviously, the idea with sim racing is that it's almost as realistic as you can get without actually being in a kart. So what are some of the differences or perhaps things that are the same from when you're racing physically and in a sim?
5: So the main difference is definitely G-force. You don't have the feeling of getting thrown around the car and all that. Also, you don't feel the elevation and all that as you would in real life. And then also sim racing, all the equipment's equal. So obviously it's much more harder, but also easier because all the engines are the same. So you can't have an advantage over anyone else.
6: So tell me a bit about Auto Moves, the team. How did you get involved with them?
5: So they put up an Instagram post about an academy, and I always wanted to join a team, but I wasn't really sure how to ask. And so I just messaged them, and I had a chat with Jordan, and then I also had a friend in Automus, and so yeah, he was quite happy with how I was, and so I was in the team.
6: You're now part of this big international event. When you think about it, are you surprised how quickly it's moved from messaging them saying, hey, can I be a part of the team, to where you are now?
5: Yeah, it definitely moved really quickly. I joined the team probably about 6 months ago now, and I was just hoping, you know, just to improve slowly, but to qualify for a world championship is amazing. Like, the progress from a year ago, I was 3.5k R-rating, which means I was only top 5%, but now with my R-rating I'm top 1%, which is crazy.
6: Can you tell me a bit more about the I-rating and how the racing world is sorted and how you grow that ranking?
5: Yeah, so R-rating, you start at a certain number, and you can grow or lose it depending on where you place. If you get lots of good people together, you can gain more if you win.
6: What's the game or the platform? So iRacing, can you tell me a bit about what iRacing is and why it's kind of become perhaps the standard for top-level sim racing?
5: So iRacing is just a simulator, and it aims to create the best physics that translate from real life to sim racing and vice versa. And there's definitely multiple platforms that compete for the top level, but with iRacing partnering with Porsche, it really just nails it out being the best, in my opinion.
6: What is it about sim racing in particular that you really like?
5: I definitely love it, how easy it is to do. It doesn't require a lot of money. I can wake up at 2 a.m. and run laps if I really want to, which I love. Another thing I like is how equal all the equipment is. So in real life, when I was racing, I didn't have the best engine, so going down the straight, I'd lose time just because of how bad my engine was. And so sim racing doesn't have any of that. It's all fair, and it's also super competitive.
6: Sim racing's got really big in maybe the past like five or 10 years. You've got guys like the F1 drivers like Max Verstappen, who seem to spend every minute they're not in an F1 car sim racing, streaming online. Do you think it's cool how big it's been able to grow recently?
5: Yeah, definitely. I haven't been apart for iRacing for long, but I've been watching some videos and I think it doubled in the amount of players, and so it's just grown a lot. And with the prizes that are now coming out, with big prize pools, and then obviously Porsche giving a shot to be a development driver for 2027, it's definitely crazy at how much it's grown over the past few years.
6: We'll go to the event on the weekend now. Can you tell me a bit about what the world championship you're going to be competing in?
5: Yeah, so it's called the Porsche Esports Super Cup. It consists of 5 rounds, this world championship. And so the first 4 weekends will be back-to-back, and then the final round, there will be a week's break before we're back into it. The races are happening at about 4 a.m. my time, at 18:45 GMT, and so we'll have 1 lap qualifying, a 15-minute sprint race, and 30-minute feature race. So it's really competitive. Last year, I think it was 2/10 between the top 20 or something crazy.
6: I'm sure you'd love to win it all. Do you have any particular hopes going into it?
5: I'm not really aiming to finish a certain position, but I definitely just want to learn a lot for this year. I'm hoping I can be back for many years to come, so I'm not too worried about trying to finish good. I just really want to learn a lot so I can bring it into the future years to come.
6: Can you tell me a bit about your competition, who you might be going up against?
5: So there's multiple drivers that are world champions. You have drivers such as Cooper Webster, who also has done a bit of racing in real life. You have drivers who are Porsche Works drivers, so they're really competitive and they have a great team behind the scenes that put in a lot of hours. And then, yeah, just past PESC champions and a lot of good people in it.
6: Well, what's the grand prize at the end for this particular competition?
5: So to win it, I think it's $10,000 US, and then it's not guaranteed if you win it, but 5 drivers will be invited to stage 1, where they get assessed on their skills, have unique challenges, and then stage 2, 2 people will be driving real cars, and then the ultimate prize is being a development driver for Porsche in 2027.
6: When you got into sim racing, did you think that, you know, one day you'd be sitting there going like, if I drive really well here, I could be, you know, making that trip into driving for Porsche?
5: No, definitely not. Always had hopes that, you know, I could do good and all that. And about a year ago, I had a conversation to my friend, and it was just a like, what if conversation, like how good it would be to race in a world championship. And now both me, I've made it into the world championship, and he's looking at making it into it in the dirt oval side.
0: 16-year-old Mount Gambier local Xavier Kane speaking there to Sam Bradbrook. Sam also spoke with Xavier's mum, Teresa, to learn more about the family's racing experience and what it means for Xavier to be on the big sim racing stage.
7: Yeah, I was like, oh, okay, how does this work? I better ask some more questions and learn a bit about this. So, yeah, it was really exciting, and, yeah, obviously you're just proud of him. But yeah, I'm learning as I go along as well. Obviously, he teaches me all the time, but yeah, it was really exciting.
6: I'm sure that was maybe something you didn't expect, but it was also the first regional championship, and then now the world championships. So it was a bit like, oh well, maybe he's pretty good at this.
7: Yeah, obviously we knew he was good at racing. Like he was very good at just dedicating and putting his mind to something and achieving that. But yeah, I guess we didn't understand how big the world of sim racing is. Like, yeah, when he come to us and said, oh, you know, regional qualifiers, I was learning a little bit, and I was waking up early and watching him a couple of times on the YouTube stream. So obviously the more I watched, the more I learnt. And then, yeah, he said, oh, I've made the world championships. I'm like, wow. Like, yeah, so... yeah, just super proud. Yeah.
6: On the, you mentioned, like I said, racing family. What are some of the differences between, I'm sure, going and watching family members being involved in physical racing and now watching Xavier, who still does some physical racing too, of course, but yeah, be involved in the sim racing space?
7: Yeah, just different, I guess. It's like you watch it on TV, but it's just streams, yeah, and it looks so lifelike. It's really cool, but I guess so different. Obviously, at Speedway, you're getting filthy dirty watching, and yeah, but that's what we've always done as a family. So, yeah, we've always been involved racing somewhere.
6: Tammy mentioned the very early wake ups to be involved in the sort of global sport. Yeah. How's that been for you? Do you tend to wake up? Is it one that
7: occasionally I have? And he'll usually message me and I'm sorry if I'm noisy. I was like, if it's a weekend, it's okay. Yeah, but it doesn't really bother me. I'm a bit of a night owl anyway, and then see, if he's up early, I'm usually tired and sleep through it. But obviously, I tried to wake up to watch, or I'd wake up and I'd be like, oh, it's just starting, so I'll watch it on the stream. So yeah, it's probably more of an adjustment for him, I guess, to get up and meet the time.
6: The big prize at the end of this Super Cup event is the chance to sort of go further along with, you know, Porsche as a driver, not guaranteed, but to, I guess, go further along in that process. What does that mean to you to see your boy going through?
7: That would be amazing. That's everyone's dream, isn't it? That's in racing, I think. We're obviously not in go-karting anymore, but just the costs, the rising costs and that kind of thing. So, it would be just amazing to see him get from this and get to that level. So, yeah, we'll give him the best possible chance we can and tick all the right boxes to hopefully get him there.
6: I'm sure you're used to racing costs.
7: Yep.
6: I know that a full sim racing sort of get up isn't cheap, but is it nice that there's a way for people to be involved in racing that doesn't mean that, you know, you have to spend lots of money on first a car and then maybe you have a crash and stuff like that? Yeah,
7: definitely. Because certainly he didn't start with the best of things, like even with the sim racing, he's worked up to that, and still there could be improvements, I'm sure, to what he's using. But yeah, he saved up money, bought a different steering wheel and those kind of things. So yeah, that's all. But yeah, obviously, like you say, you're not involved in a crash that's perhaps not even your fault, or just in the wrong place at the wrong time, and you don't have those costs at least. So yeah, gives that a bit more of an opportunity.
0: Teresa Kane, Xavier Kane's mother, speaking there with Sam Bradbrook. And after the 7:30 news, we'll be hearing from the co-owner of the team Xavier is racing for, as well as a long-time gamer and sim racer, Emily Jones, to find out a little bit more about this global phenomenon. Thank you to Bill for this text. He says, hi, Elsie, I love motorsport. Not sure about computer stuff, but really excited about MotoGP in Adelaide next year. Well, Bill, this might be a new world for you to enter into. It sounds pretty competitive and pretty impressive, so stick around and you'll hear more coming up. 26 minutes past 7. Bit of music to take you through to your 7:30 news headlines. This is Billy Joel.

0: Only the Good Die Young by Billy Joel. Lots more coming up on ABC Breakfast this morning. Right now, though, it's news time.
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2: A local museum finally opens and an esports championship. Good morning, Ada McNamara in the southeast with ABC News. SA Health data obtained by the ABC has revealed just one dozen forensic examiners are trained to do testing for sexual assault presentations across the entire state. Brianna Fiore reports.
3: There are 9 people in Adelaide and just 3 in regional South Australia who are trained to conduct forensic testing for sexual assaults, according to SA Health. That number is set to grow with the state government announcing reforms to allow midwives to be trained in forensic examinations. Sexual violence advocate Abby Hardy says the change should reduce the need for survivors to travel from regional areas to Adelaide for testing.
4: And after you've just been assaulted, that can be a really overwhelming and heavy thing to do.
3: The change was one of the recommendations from the SA Royal Commission into Family, Domestic and Sexual Violence.
2: Mount Gambier's Aviation Museum will have its long-awaited opening this weekend after more than 3 years of work by committee members. The museum will tell the history of flight in the region, dating back to the first landing by Basil Watson in 1917. Special guests, including a pilot who was based at Mount Gambier during World War II, will be at Sunday's opening. Governance manager Don Dyson says the committee has been overwhelmed by the support.
5: There's always been an unbelievable knowledge of how things fly, how we get around from place to place in planes. So this is a way in which we can bring the public close to planes, to see planes, to touch planes and understand what flying and aviation means to our community.
2: A new study has found Australians are broadly supportive of voluntary assisted dying, which will be available in all states and territories from 2028. The Edith Cowan University survey of more than 700 adults questioned people's attitudes and whether they varied depending on background, personal experiences and stage of life. Associate Professor Eyal Gringart says the survey shows women and people who are secular are more supportive of VAD. She says stage of life does not appear to impact views.
6: Quite consistent, actually, across international studies and our study, age did not show, from a statistical perspective, age did not show any significant effect.
2: A local Mount Gambier teen will take on the globe's best virtual drivers from the comfort of his own home in a major sim racing championship. Xavier Kane is one of 32 drivers taking part in the Porsche eSports Super Cup World Championships at the highest levels of online racing. The prizes include $10,000 and the chance to get a real-life development drive with the German motorsport giant. Xavier says it's a competitive industry.
7: I definitely love it, how easy it is to do. It doesn't require a lot of money. I can wake up at 2 a.m. and run laps if I really want to, which I love. Another thing I like is how equal all the equipment is.
2: Jordan McDonnell co-owns Xavier's Automotives Racing and is based in New Zealand. He says Xavier asked to join the team's academy, but quickly rose through the ranks to become one of the world's best.
8: Even though his ranking was a lot lower than what was needed to be in our main team, I kind of spoke to the other owner and made an exception for him to be able to be pushed up so he had more access to the resources that we've got to, you know, get faster and improve.
2: In sport, teams across the region are gearing up for the grand finals across multiple codes, with several clubs looking to break long premiership droughts. Sam Bradbrook has the details.
9: Kingston hopes to end a 4-decade wait for an A-grade football flag against Lucendale in the KNTFL Grand Final on Saturday. The Saints have only lost one game all year, but will face stiff competition from Maroos side coming off a close preliminary final. In the netball, Keith takes on Kyrie Bowlite, with the minor premiers looking to avenge a semi-final loss to the Tigers. In the Limestone Coast League, Caston and Sanford will look for their first footy premiership since 1990 against minor premiers South Gambia, while North and Millicent face off in the netball. In local soccer, Blue Lake face Inter in the men's grand final, while Apollo take on Centrals in the women's.
2: Taking a look at today's weather, sunny across the region with a strong wind warning for the lower southeast coast, a top of 23 degrees in Keith and Bordertown, Robe 18 degrees, Narracourt, Mount Gambier and Pathway 21, Panola, Millicent, Port Macdonald, also 21. 19 degrees in Beachport and Kingston. Tomorrow is another sunny day across the southeast, 21 degrees in Mount Gambier. It's coming up to 25 minutes to 8. For more stories, head to abc.net.au/southeastsa. Across the southeast, this is ABC News.
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0: Good morning. Hope you're having a great start to your Friday here. Thanks for your company so far this morning. It's looking like a beautiful day out the window, but we'll be getting a bit of an update from the Weather Bureau coming up next. Now, this morning, we've been hearing about Xavier Kane and his rise as an international sim racing driver. But if you're still asking a few questions, how does the sport work, how do the teams work, well, stick around, because coming up, we're going to be talking with Xavier's team owner. He's going to be breaking down a bit about what it takes to be on a racing team and to own a racing team. And a bit later this morning, aviation has always been a part of this region's story, from wartime Air Force bases that trains fighter pilots to bushfire responses to today's Mount Gambier Regional Airport. Now that history is getting the recognition it deserves, with the Mount Gambier Aviation Museum opening its doors this weekend after years in the making. We'll bring you more of that story after 8:30. Make sure you join the conversation today on any of our stories, and also get your votes in for today's Select Your Version. Today's song is

0: 0467 922783. Now time to talk weather. Joining us this morning is forecaster Kate Doyle. Good morning.
1: Good morning. How's it going?
0: It's looking beautiful out the window here of the studio on Panola Road in Mount Gambier. How's the weather going to be for the rest of the day?
1: Yeah, certainly. Mainly clear skies today. We've got a few high clouds making their way through southern parts of South Australia, but otherwise we are looking at a fairly sunny day today. And as we say, those temperatures are fairly warm, not outrageous for the time of year today, but we are expecting those temperatures to continue to warm across the next couple of days as we see a high pressure system, which is currently centred over New South Wales, continuing to make its way up to the northeast. And we see those winds are strengthening from the northwest ahead of the change, which we are expecting to make its way through on Sunday is the story. So warm and not too windy on the Saturday, winds northwesterly, 15 to 25 kilometres an hour, light in the evening, northerly as we get into the late evening there. So good flying conditions on the Saturday with sunny conditions there and only relatively moderate winds. But then as we get into the Sunday and that front approaches, we are seeing increasingly windy conditions. So those winds northerly, 20 to 30 kilometres an hour, increasing to 25 to 40 kilometres an hour as we go through the morning, and then shifting west to southwest, 30 to 45 kilometres an hour during the afternoon. And those are, of course, the average winds. We will be expecting gusts higher than that. So certainly some windy conditions around on Sunday as that change makes its way through. And the temperatures are certainly fairly warm for this time of year. So as we heard, Mount Gambier today, a top of 21, expecting a top of 24 degrees on Saturday. And then that change making its way through before we really see peak heating on Sunday. So only managing up to get up to a top of 22. Still relatively warm through the morning. And of course, as I said, quite windy. But then on the Monday, those temperatures dropping right back down as we see that cooler air making its way up from the south following the change. So only expecting a top of 14 degrees on Monday. So quite the stark difference there as we get into the beginning of next week.
0: So if there is any rain on that Sunday or going forward, will there be much in it?
1: Look, we're not looking at much in it. A millimetre or two around is the story. And as usual, more likely to see those showers down around Mount Gambier than we are up around Bordertown and Keith. So only light falls expected with this particular change. What will be more notable will be the windy conditions as well as that drop in temperatures as we get back into the beginning of next week.
0: And those are windy conditions could result in some strong wind warnings along our coastline, I might assume, Kate, in the days to come.
1: Yes, that certainly is a good assumption. So looking like good conditions for some warnings, particularly as we get into that Sunday. So worth keeping across the forecast. As far as what we're seeing today, we do also have a strong wind warning for the lower southeast coast. That's thanks to this high pressure system, which is up further north. We've got a real squeeze in the isobars just to the south of that high. So particularly as we go through the Bass Strait, those winds really picking up through that region, particularly later in the day today. So it's worth something to be noting. Those winds for the lower southeast coast today are northwesterlies, 15 to 20 knots, reaching up to 30 knots south of Beachport in the early afternoon. Seas 1 to 1.5 metres, increasing to 1.5 to 2 metres as we go through the morning. And that swell is a southwesterly, 2.5 to 3 metres, tending westerly, 2.5 to 3 metres later as we get into the evening. And as I say, certainly keep an eye on that forecast, particularly for the Sunday.
0: Thanks for your time this morning, Kate.
1: Thank you.
0: Kate Doyle there from the Bureau of Meteorology with what we can expect in the days to come for the weather. It is 20 minutes to 8.
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0: Now, before the 7:30 news, we heard from Xavier Kane and his mum, Teresa.

0: Fraser about how he got involved in sim racing as he prepares to compete in the Porsche Esports Super Cup World Championships starting this Sunday. So what has made this sport so popular in recent years? Jordan McDonald grew up racing karts in New Zealand and racing on gaming consoles. He's now 28 and he's spent the last 12 years honing his sim racing skills and is the co-owner of Auto Moves racing team, which Xavier is a part of. Jordan explained to Sam Bradbrook how the Auto Moves team started and climbed its way to an elite position globally.
1: The team, it's owned by myself and Dylan, who owns the company Auto Moves in Canada. They're a vehicle logistics company, and we met through just racing online and hanging out in Discord servers, which is a way to chat to everyone. It's like a chatting platform. And basically, we kind of both had a vision of creating like a high level esport team. One thing led to another with his, you know, financial support, with him owning Auto Moves, and then me being able to do the management side of it while he wasn't able to because of his company. The goal from the start was always to kind of end up in that top tier level, but it's taken a long time. It's, you know, I mean, a year and a half would be probably considered not that long, but you know, it's a lot of hard work to firstly get some drivers in and then make yourself more appealing to the drivers that are already in that space. And then just kind of getting everyone around you that has the same work ethic and dedication to the same sport and goal, which is competing at the highest level. Finding those people is harder than it actually seems. You know, like you think there's thousands of people that are on simulators and on iRacing, over 300,000 I think it is a month at minimum, and in that pool, the level that Xavier and our team competes in, it's the, you know, the top 60 drivers in certain events, and then in this case for the Porsche World Championship, it's the top 32 in the world. So getting drivers that are at that level, that top 1% or even under 1%, is a lot harder than it looks. And, you know, being appealing and being able to do bonuses and help the drivers out financially as well for their efforts is certainly something that a lot of people can't do.
2: Well, tell me a bit about how you met Xavier, young lad from here in Mount Gambier in South Australia. How did you two get connected and he become a part of your team?
1: Earlier on this year, we decided to open up a academy site to our team. So obviously, our main team, which is Auto Moves Racing Team, is competing at the higher echelons of esports, and we get the top 1% drivers based on their, it's like a ranking system in iRacing, or called iRating. And basically, Xavier actually reached out earlier this year wanting to join our academy team, which is basically a place where we bring drivers in that have less ranking, but show potential to be, you know, a driver in that upper echelon. And we surround them with obviously the drivers that are already there, the technology stuff that we do with all our data analysis and just driving techniques, and train them up in a sense. And hopefully, you know, one day they end up being up there. And Xavier joined, he applied to join our team. And funnily enough, he actually knew one of the guys that was already in our team for the Speedway side of things, Kelly. Yeah, basically he joined, and he started off not slow, obviously, but just kind of, you know, quiet, kept to himself. And then I was watching one of his races that he did online just against random people. And there were some really talented drivers in that race, and he ended up beating all of them. And even though his ranking was a lot lower than what was needed to be in our main team, I kind of spoke to the other owner and made an exception for him to be able to be pushed up, so he had more access to the resources that we've got to, you know, get faster and improve. And then, yeah, one thing's led to another, and now he's in the top 32 in the world for Porsche Cup cars and representing us on a global stage, which is awesome.
2: What do you get out of being able to help kids like Xavier and I guess all the other people in the team take that step and be in, like you said, the top 32 drivers in that series or other series that you participate in?
1: For me, it's a little bit like the same with my real life stuff that I'm doing at the moment with Speedway. And I obviously once was a driver and still compete doing the sim racing myself, and have done a lot of events. But the one thing that I didn't expect when I gave up my seat in the real world for another driver from America to do was just

0: like the results that they get, you feel like you're part of it. So how happy they are and just the result as a whole, it kind of just rubs off on you, even as a team owner. Like it still feels like your own win. Even though you're not the center of attention as such, like you get that good buzz about it, you know? So for Xavier and all the other drivers that have gone on in our team to win big races or podium big races and just be part of series that are in that top level, it's really satisfying to see, and you feel like you're a part of that growth. It's funny that we there was a driver that was in the academy, his name's Nicholas, and we promoted him to the main team not too long ago, and it's 2 o'clock in the morning in Poland where he's from, and he just starts yelling out of joy, waking his whole family up. So hearing that and his reaction and waking his parents up at 2 o'clock in the morning, getting promoted, it's stuff like that that really just makes you feel good and makes you feel part of something bigger.
1: Co-owner of Automoves Racing Team, Jordan McDonald, speaking with Sam Bradbrook. Sam has also spoke with Emily Jones, who is a Melbourne-based sim racer and online content creator. Here's what she had to say about the popularity of sim racing and how it's been gaining more traction over the past decade.
2: If I could go back and tell a child version of myself that I get to travel and also, I guess, get paid to essentially play advanced video games, I would be pretty stoked. And yeah, the traveling is so cool.
3: Physical racing, it's expensive, track time's limited. Is it a bit like I really can't get enough of racing, but I know I can only do so much of it. I'll give sim racing a go, and it's sort of grown from there.
2: Yeah, I think it just real world racing is just so expensive. I would love to be, I'd love to be racing professionally in the real world. I think a lot of us would love to be doing it. When you look at the really pro level sim races, there's a huge overlap between the real world and online. Like half of the pro series in sim racing is filled with real world racing drivers. So I think a lot of us just, it's so expensive to make a living or to have the chance to make a living out of racing. And sim racing is, I think, the only way for a lot of us to do it. So we take it because it's often the only opportunity we have. Yeah, the fact that we can spend hours on it every week just makes it even better.
3: What are some of the ways that the sim racing world is able to help, I guess, your physical or real world racing world, and I guess vice versa? How has what you've done in the physical racing world been able to help you in that sim racing sense, whether that's from actually racing, but then also, the wider world around streaming and content making too?
2: I think sim racing is really interesting because it's the only esport really that I'm aware of that is the same as the real sport. Like what I'm actually doing on a steering wheel on the sim is the same as what I'm doing in real life. And I feel like that crossover is really interesting. And it means that you can try out so much stuff on the sim and then bring it to your real world. I was in a race, I think it was 2 years ago. I went to the Bend for the first time. And the fact that I could race it on the sim, I did 100 laps on the sim just practicing the track. So when I rolled out to the real world race, I already knew the track off by heart. I knew all my braking markers, and you can just kind of hit the ground running. You don't have to learn a track for the first time when you're driving it in real life. You've already done the practice before you get there. I think as well, like you get so few chances to practice a lot of things in real world racing. Like in terms of race starts, you may only get, if you're a supercars driver, you only do 26 race starts a year or something like that. So there's not very many chances to actually practice that. But if you go on the sim, you can do 26 race starts in a day. And that can carry over to the real world, I would say. Often things are different between the sim and the real world. Like the cars and the tracks don't match up perfectly, but the skills and the muscle memory that you can build, you can carry over into the real world.
3: Do you think sim racing has made racing more accessible to more people, I guess, all over the world?
2: Yeah, I think it's definitely helped make it a lot more accessible. And I think the fact that we can race against, professional drivers is, it's an opportunity that we wouldn't have if it wasn't for sim racing. Like I've raced against, I don't know, Max Verstappen and Shane Van Gisbergen and Scott McLaughlin and, you know, all these international fantastic racing drivers, and that opportunity wouldn't have happened if it wasn't for sim racing.
3: On the other side of it, I guess for yourself, content creation and streaming and stuff like that, sim racing giving you the opportunity to make something you really love in racing into a career.
2: It's really cool. Like the fact that I can, like, I love streaming. I like making content, and I love doing laps as well. So the fact that I can jump on and practice or race, and I have a whole audience of people watching me and talking to me, and I can talk while I drive. I think the narcissist in me kind of loves it. The fact that I have people watching me drive and telling me how great I am while I'm doing it makes me feel awesome. I don't know. I think it's a great like creative outlet, and I don't know, it just makes it. Often doing laps can be pretty lonely as well. Like practicing in the real world, even if you're racing, like it can be lonely. But I think if you're doing it on stream, you've got so many people doing it with you or watching you do it, that it makes it a lot more fun.
1: Melbourne-based sim racer and online content creator Emily Jones speaking there with Sam Bradbrook. Such an interesting world, isn't it? I've loved hearing about it this morning. Sam has done a fantastic job. He's put together a great online article which will be published tomorrow, so keep an eye out for that. And also make sure you tune in to ABC News on your TV tomorrow at 7 p.m. for a bit of a video package, and you can see some of these races and what they do visually, because it's amazing world. So keep an eye out for that story, which will be published tomorrow.
4: 1, 2, 3.

0: Good Lovin' by the Young Rascals, the American rock band formed in New Jersey in 1965. That particular track is from their debut album. It was released in 1966.
1: For decades, Alan Jones was one of Australia's most powerful voices, a broadcaster who could make or break a career and command an audience of millions. Now, he's finding an audience in a very different place, a courtroom. Allegations of how the broadcaster used his power to abuse young men are being heard in court at the moment. So, what happened? What does the evidence say? And what will the judge believe? To find out, search the Case Law podcast on ABC Listen or wherever you get your podcasts.
0: 4 minutes to eight here on ABC Southeast Breakfast. Thank you so much for your company today. Elsie Adamo with you. Let's get some news, local news headlines now with Aidan McNamara.
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3: Morning, Elsie. SA Health data obtained by the ABC has revealed just one dozen forensic examiners are trained to do testing for sexual assault presentations across the entire state, with only three in regional SA. Mount Gambier's Aviation Museum will have its long-awaited opening this weekend after more than 3 years of work by committee members. And a local team will take on the globe's best virtual drivers from the comfort of his own home with a major sim racing championship. More news at 8:30.
0: Thanks for that, Aidan. Aidan McNamara with your local news headlines there. Thank you for your company so far this morning, and we've got plenty more coming up for you on the program. We're going to be talking about the new museum, all about Mount Gambier's aviation history. We'll be having someone live in the studio coming up after 8:30, so do stick around. Also, after your votes for today's Select Your Version, the song today is Stayin' Alive, originally by the Bee Gees and covered by Lizzo, so make sure you get those votes in as well. 1-300-476-222, number to call or text in 0467-922-783. 2 minutes to eight here on ABC Southeast Breakfast. A bit more music for you now to get you through to your 8 a.m. news headlines. This is Vance Joy.

0: hard one not to dance along to here in the studio. It's certainly got a beat to it. There's been a lot of love for the original today. Good morning to Liz, who says, "Hi, Elsie, the original Staying Alive by the Bee Gees for me." Yeah, that seems to be the sentiment so far. But if you're a fan of the cover, let me know today. The number to call in on and vote, 1-300-476-222, or text in your vote, 0467-9227. 83. Joining us in the studio now for some news headlines is Aidan McNamara. Good morning.
1: Good morning. SA health data obtained by the ABC reveals just a dozen forensic examiners are trained to do testing for sexual assault presentations across the entire state. The state government has announced midwives will be trained to conduct the examinations locally, so regional victim survivors won't need to travel hours to Adelaide after a traumatic experience. However, Health Minister Blair Boyer acknowledges there is a midwife shortage in regional SA.
2: Might not have birthing services at some regional hospitals, and there are a number that don't, that there will still be trained staff there, in most cases, that can actually do the forensic examination.
1: Mount Gambier's Aviation Museum will have its long-awaited opening this weekend after more than 3 years of work by committee members. The museum will tell the history of flight in the region dating back to the first landing by Basil Watson in 1917. Special guests, including a pilot who was based at Mount Gambier during World War II, will be at Sunday's opening. Governance Manager Don Dyson says the committee has been overwhelmed by the support. And a Mount Gambier team will take on the globe's best virtual drivers from the comfort of his own home in a major sim racing championship. Xavier Kane is one of 32 drivers taking part in the Porsche Esports Super Cup World Championships at the highest levels of online racing. The prizes include $10,000 and the chance to get real-life development drive with the German motorsports giant. Xavier says it's a competitive industry. More news at 9 o'clock.
0: Thanks for that, Aidan. Are you a motorsports person?
1: I'm really not.
0: So you get an interest in.
1: Yeah.
0: It's been so interesting hearing about how sim racing works, because I'm familiar with some motorsports, but not sim racing. And it sounds like it's just so incredible how far technology has come that you can kind of completely pretend you're in a racing car, and it feels like it. Like, I've seen some of the videos, and our audience can see some tomorrow when the story launches, but it's just incredible.
1: Yeah, it really is. I reported on esports last year, and one thing I sort of took away was it does really lend itself to people being younger, like hitting the top really quickly due to their reaction times.
0: Mm, yeah, and they don't need to wait to kind of prove themselves. They can just do it on their own terms.
1: Yeah, it's wonderful.
0: Yeah, no. Good luck to Xavier, I think. It would be great to have a local winner.
1: Would be.
0: Yeah. Thanks for that, Aidan.
1: Bye.
0: Aidan McNamara there with some news headlines for you.
3: 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Weather update.
0: Let's check in on the weather for today. Sunny day expected, winds northerly 15 to 25 kilometres per hour, turning northwesterly 20 to 30 kilometres per hour in the morning. Daytime maximum temperatures in the low 20s today. In fact, pretty consistent temperatures across the region. Mount Gambier, Coonawarra, Penola, Millicent, Narracourt all expected to reach a high of 21 degrees. Robe 18, Kingston 19 and Keith and Bordertown both 23. In the days ahead, Saturday, sunny, winds northwesterly becoming light in the evening, then northerly in the late evening. Daytime maximum temperatures on Saturday kind of in the low to mid-20s. So it should be a good day to be out and playing some finals sports. On Sunday, partly cloudy, medium chance of showers in the south, slight chance elsewhere. Winds northerly, 20 to 30 kilometres per hour, increasing to 25 to 40 kilometres per hour during the morning, then shifting west to southwesterly during the afternoon. We did hear from the Bureau of Meteorology a bit earlier this morning. If there is any rainfall, not a lot in it, maybe 1 to 2 millimetres, and much more likely in the southern, kind of Mount Gambier area, less likely as you get further up towards Bordertown. Monday, cloudy, winds southwesterly 15 to 25 kilometres per hour, tending southerly during the morning, then becoming light during the evening. If you're in the Western District of Victoria today, mostly sunny day, chance of fog and frost in the southeast in the early morning. That's probably past now. Winds northerly 15 to 20 kilometres during, turning northwesterly 20 to 30 kilometres during the morning. And along our coastline today, winds northwesterly 15 to 20 knots, reaching up to 30 knots south of

0: to 1.5 to 2 metres during the morning. Swell southwesterly 2.5 to 3 metres, turning westerly 2.5 to 3 metres later in the evening, and a mostly sunny day expected along the coastline. If you're on your way to one of our capitals today, Adelaide, sunny 22, Melbourne, mostly sunny 23.
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0: Elsie Adamo with you this morning. It's 22 minutes to 9 here on ABC Southeast Breakfast. Now prepare for takeoff. The Mount Gambier Aviation Museum opens this weekend. The museum says its mission is to tell compelling stories of our region's aviation contributions, from early aviation displays to wartime service, commercial air services, and the role of emergency services like the Royal Flying Doctor Service and the Fire Aerial Protection. After years of researching, collecting pieces of history and countless volunteer hours, the Mount Gambier Aviation Museum is ready for the general public to enjoy. Don Dyson is the head of management and governance for the museum. He joins us in the studio.
7: Thanks, Elsie. Really appreciate you being here. Thank you.
0: Yeah, well, congratulations. It's been a long time coming.
7: It has. Over 3.5 years as a committee, we've been together to come up to this Sunday. Before that, probably several years of people having the idea of a local aviation museum.
0: How does it feel to have finally reached this milestone?
7: Oh, it's exciting, a bit nerve-wracking, but the culmination of many years of planning, and we're excited to see what could happen on Sunday.
0: Yeah, well, take our audience kind of through this journey. How long have you been planning this for?
7: Well, two guys who worked at the airport had the idea of an aviation museum. And then 3.5 years ago, a group of us got together and going, well, we have a common interest in aviation, the history of aviation in our community. We're keen to get not only physical memorabilia there, but also start capturing the stories of local people who had served in aviation, whether it be in the Air Force, in the services, in the air cadets, in the aviation industry, or flying doctors and firebombing. So we're keen to capture all those things.
0: Yeah, well, that that's a lot to capture.
7: It is.
0: A lot of work's been done to do
7: this. Yes, look, Southern Lifeside Council have been very generous. They've given us part of the original Bellman Hangar that's out there for our display, so we have 20% of that. And we're almost to the point where we've got that full of memorabilia and looking to expand, and they've been very supportive of us expanding in the future. We can see this being one day quite a tourist destination.
0: Yeah, absolutely, because there's a lot of people out there that love aviation history.
7: Oh, there's still that mystique about flying that even kids and older kids like myself still have a fascination on how things fly. So we're keen to get those stories out there and let people see what actually happened in Mount Gambier.
0: Yeah, why is it important, in your opinion, for this to all be documented?
7: Well, there's not actually one aviation museum in all of Australia. There's lots of smaller museums, so we thought we would try and capture our district, looking after the people who flew in this area, and not so much the wider Australian aviation community, but those are focused particularly on our region, and we've been very excited about the stories and the photos and memorabilia we've collected.
0: So what sparked your interest in this, as an older kid, you called yourself?
7: Yeah, I've always been a fascination in flying. I flew planes for many years privately, so this is a good way of keeping in flying without messing with the cost of owning your own plane.
0: So those that are interested in coming along tomorrow, what can you give us a bit of a sneak peek?
7: On Sunday, it's really a ceremonial cutting of the ribbon, and then coming the following weekend to be open to the public every Saturday and Sunday from 10 till 2. We do have some special guests coming along on Sunday. We have one guy who actually flew planes here in the Second World War to train the navigators. He's 104, coming over from Victoria. And then by chance, we stumbled across a relative of the very person who was their first commanding officer here, and his great-grandson is coming down to be part of the official ribbon cutting, and his daughter, who's based in the UK, has donated his uniform, which we have on display here. And apart from all that, we have local identity like Leo Connor, who's a real doyen of the aviation down here, so very much part of it as we look at the history of aviation here.
0: Well, that's an incredible lineup. A lot of support
7: Absolutely. Great support from the local community. We've got about 50 invited guests coming to see the opening. And we're just looking forward to finally showing people what we've been working on all these years.
0: Yeah, absolutely. So, look, have you discovered anything you didn't know through this process?

0: The Blue, we had a contact from a person here, Bernadette Dugan, whose mum was the last WAF to work here in Mount Gambier Airport, and she was actually a photographer. So she gave us photos we'd never seen before of the huts that were there, and these are just treasure troves that we just stumbled across. And ironically, her mum would have known the pilot who's coming here on the weekend. They would have known each other, which is quite ironic in this small town where over 4,000 people were trained. We've got two people who would have actually known each other.
1: Yeah, wow. Is there an aspect of the local aviation history that you're particularly passionate about? Like, is it the wartime or, you know, commercial?
0: All of those. Mm. I mean, we look at people like Lee O'Connor, who not only started O'Connor Airlines, but trained a lot of us who became very frustrated pilots. So that's been a tremendous interest of mine. But looking back to the mechanics and the history of aviation, the first person who flew into Mount Gambier, there are actually four airports. So here in Mount Gambier, we have photographs of some of the first planes that landed and actually taxied up to the Southeastern Hotel. So our flying memory goes back that far. We even have a ticket for one of the very first flights that came out of Mount Gambier and flew to Adelaide. So it's that history that we feel has been in cupboards for so many years. And then right down to the modern days of the air cadets who still train out of the airport and those people who want to go and serve the country in the Air Force. So all those areas. But my passion for flying goes back to a very early age. I'm scared of heights, but I love flying planes.
1: Wow. I love that contradiction. Well, what's the hope for the future of the site?
0: We have plans drawn up for future expansion of the museum. We're keen to get some additional aircraft, including we'd love to get an Iroquois helicopter so we can honour Tony Cassadio's story. We already have a couple of planes which we can't put there at the moment. We want to capture those things and have some physical things that people can see and touch. We have one of the only Link trainers that are flying in the world that's out there, which we're currently restoring to a working condition. And one day we believe kids will be able to sit in those and play with the controls of those planes. So we're looking at being interactive. We're looking at ways which schools can come out and do an education tour. One day we had to have a library where we people can research the people who trained here. As I say, over 4,000 people trained here. So we've got that whole history that we'd like to just start tapping into.
1: And people listening or people that attend the museum, that might jog their memory because there would be a lot of people with a link to aviation history in the region in some way. Are you still interested to hear people's stories or if they have any memorabilia or anything they might be able to pass
0: absolutely.
1: On?
0: Absolutely. We had a big open day earlier this year, and we're having all those next year. And people who came to me said, oh, by the way, my dad's got this, or I've got a uniform of my uncle who did that. And they're the things we want to really capture. And it's surprising what's come out of the woodwork. They've now become the centrepiece of our exhibition. As I say, when you walk in the door, you'll see the uniform of the first commanding officer. And that's been sent to us from the UK over a chance meeting we had at the airport of his grandson's touring around the airport. So they're the sort of things we want to capture. The stories, we're already making some videos. We've made some on the pilot who came over here. We actually flew him over here and took him around the training ground. We've filmed a lot of stories of Lee O'Connor. We want to capture all these stories of people in aviation. Some have gone on to fly commercially. Some have gone on to the Air Force. Anything that's to do with aviation in Mount Gambier, we're really keen to capture.
1: Mm. Now, there's a lot of people out there with an interest in aviation, as we've discussed, but you would want people not just, you know, that are particularly interested in aviation, just anyone interested in history or the region. It sounds like they'd get something out of it.
0: Yeah. Those people come along, you'd be surprised what when they see the memorabilia, it jogs their memories or reinforces the things they did when they first went to fly. Look at the big engines there going, I remember those big radial engines on the old DC-3s that flew down here. We've got a couple of little jet engines from current planes. They're the sort of things that stimulate people's interest. And then out of the woodwork, we get these stories and photos and memorabilia of their interest in aviation in our region.
1: Do you have a favourite item or aircraft that's going to be on display?
0: Look, we'd love to get a hold of an Avro Anson, which we don't have at the moment. We do have access to De Havilland Dragon, which is based at Nelson. And when we get a bigger area of our hangar, then those planes can come and be part of our display. So, yes, one day we'd like to have some physical planes that people can play and touch and feel and experience. We're looking at simulations. We're looking at doing a diorama of what the airport looked like in this day. when it was here as a RAF base. All these things are part of our future plans.
1: Yeah, it seems like you're only just getting started.
0: We are, yes, and we've got plans on the wall to show you with architectural drawings done for the future, so we're dead keen for people to come along and just show that we have an interest in aviation and show this is going to be, we believe, a local community destination.
1: Yeah, brilliant. Well, so the ribbon cutting on Sunday,
0: yes.
1: Are the public allowed to come by for that?
0: No, we're making that more for our sponsors and supporters. Mm-hmm. Then we become an open museum as
1: the
0: of next Saturday.
1: Weekend, yeah.
0: 10 till 2 every Saturday and Sunday. Come along, there's people there who can show you things, or just walk around yourself, and there's a theatrette with some videos that you can select. So there's a bit of things for everybody to see and do.
1: Well, brilliant. Well, congratulations.
0: Thank you very much.
1: To you and the team. It's been a lot of work to get here, and it sounds like there's a lot of work still to do.
0: It is a long way, but we're very passionate, and we've got a good team of volunteers.
1: Yeah, absolutely. Well, thank you for coming in.
0: Thank you for your time. Really appreciate it.
1: That was Don Dyson, Head of Management and Governance for the brand new Mount Gambier Aviation Museum. It sounds like it will be a fantastic opening on the weekend and a fantastic museum. So yes, as Don said, it will be open to the public starting next weekend. Make sure you get out there.
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0: Amazing by Alex Lloyd, the singer-songwriter who grew up in Balmain in Sydney. That was from Alex's second album and was number one on the Triple J Hottest 100 in 2001.
1: This is Elsie Adamo, on ABC Southeast SA.
0: Thanks for your company so far this morning. It's 8 minutes to nine. Now, there are new life jacket requirements for recreational fishers along our South Australian coastline following the recent coroner's inquest into the deaths of 8 men in South Australia's waters, 3 of whom were involved in crayfishing activities near Cape Finnis and Beachport. Now, according to a Marine Safety South Australian spokesperson, from the 1st of October, all boats and fishers must, all boaties and fishers must wear a level 100 or higher life jacket when lifting, hauling, handling or carrying southern rock lobster traps or pots on a vessel. Joining us is Tom Egan, the Port Mac local fisher and South Australian representative of the Game Fishing Association of Australia. Good morning, Tom. Thank you for your time.
2: No worries. Good morning, Elsie.
0: So what's your reaction to these changes?
2: I guess it was inevitable, but I mean, you know, if it saves one life, well, I guess then it's served its purpose. But I guess it just takes that choice away from people now that, you know, if you choose not to, I guess, but yeah, it's just going to be one of those things that everyone will get used to it sooner rather than later. Well, they're going to have to. So, yeah, I wasn't going to cop a fine.
0: Yeah, well, it sounds like you think not everyone will kind of be, you know, on board with this.
2: There's always those that, launch from maybe not a main boating area or whatever that might try and get away with it, I guess. But I'm sure that there'll be police and fisheries and those people around to make sure they're doing the right thing.
0: Were some people already choosing to wear life jackets on boats? Was it common?
2: Yeah, well, quite a few do. Like with the stormy seas range, especially down here with our weather, it's not too bad to throw on the stormy seas, which obviously can inflate automatically, or you can have a pull caught on them to so that they can inflate when you obviously enter the water, or if anything goes wrong. So a lot of people have been wearing them for years. I personally haven't, but I'm going to have to change my ways. My partner always wants me to wear a life jacket when we go, but it's a preference thing, I would have thought, but obviously now it's mandatory. Everyone's just going to have to be more vigilant and make sure that we, get our life jackets on. And the thing that you want to take out of it, I think, that as much as anything, I'm not fully aware of those circumstances on what happened to those that did fall in, but you've got to pick your weather, and all those sort of little things come into it massively as well.
0: Mm, yeah, just because you're wearing a life jacket doesn't mean you can take extra risks.
2: Exactly, yeah. That's the thing. So, and you know, people do take risks to catch crayfish, and a lot of them are unnecessary. I guess that's part of the reason.
0: Yeah, well, the Maritime Authority says that crayfishing does present a unique risk that maybe other fishing doesn't. You seem to agree with that.
2: Yeah, well, I guess because you can, I mean, things can happen pretty quickly at sea. You can get spun around. As I always say, it's not the first one, it's the second wave that does the damage. But obviously with cray pots, especially, a lot of people go out on their own. And then obviously if something does go wrong, then you haven't got anyone there to help, and you can get ropes caught in props, and, you know, things can go wrong when you are pulling cray pots. But, you know, we stress through our club and everyone that we always want two people on board, which is always handy. And that should be a thing as well. But anyway, we'll see what happens with that. But yeah, that, as I said, and you can, you know, a lot of people can turn you back on the sea, which is always a dangerous thing to do, especially when you are in an area where they're obviously where a lot of people fish is sort of rocky, reefy areas where you do obviously get breakers and waves.
0: Yeah, certainly lots to keep in mind when it comes to safety. When you're out getting a cray, it's not just about the life jacket, it's about all of that. Do you think this will be enforced, you know, well along our coastline? Do you see fisheries out kind of making these checks very often?
2: Yeah, I mean the fisheries, they're very frequent at the Port Macdonald ramp. I can't, which I guess they are across road Kingston from beach ports everywhere, especially those main ports that get used daily. There hasn't obviously when the recreational fishing opens up at the end of the month, I'm sure that there'll be quite a few people going out. And yeah, the fisheries they keep a pretty close eye on what's going on.
0: Yeah, well, we'll see how it all goes. Thank you for making the time
2: Yeah.
0: for us this morning, Tom.
2: No worries, Elsie, appreciate it.
0: Port Mac local fisher Tom Egan there, and also he is the South Australian representative of the Game Fishing Association of Australia. So thank you for his time. We did get, well, we asked the Marine Safety to come on. They weren't able to, but they've given us a statement. A Marine Safety South Australia spokesperson says, from the 1st of October, all boaties and fishers must wear a level 100 or higher life jacket when lifting, hauling, handling or carrying Southern Rock lobster traps or pots on a vessel. Crayfishing presents unique safety risks. Heavy equipment combined with changing sea conditions significantly increases the risk of a vessel capsizing or crew falling overboard. Commercial vessels and inland waters are exempt from this requirement. The spokesperson continues, marine safety officers will be out at boat ramps and across the state's waterways conducting vessel inspections and random compliance checks. As this is a new requirement, our initial focus will be on education and ensuring that everyone is doing the right thing when out on the water. The explanation for non-compliance will be, what will happen for non-compliance will be finalised in the coming months. But legislation currently states that the maximum court penalty for non-compliance is $10,000. Statement continues, the state government remains committed to improving water safety and achieving the South Australian Recreational Boating Safety Strategy vision of zero fatalities and harm on our inland and coastal waters. So yes, from the 1st of October, that change will be in place. I would love to hear your thoughts on this morning. I know a lot of you are interested in recreational crayfishing. 1300 476 222, the number to call, or text in 0467 922 783. Do you think this is a good change? Do you support more use of life jackets on boat? Are you already doing this? Is this something that won't even impact you because you already take your life jacket out on your boat? Or do you think, you know, it's not needed? Would love to hear your thoughts. Those numbers again, 1300 476 222, or you can text in 0467 922 783, because we will be getting, the recreational season starts very soon and it's very popular growing up in Beachport. I know how many of you like to get out on the water and it is a beautiful place to be. It is coming up to 9 a.m. Now it's time for the news.
3: Hi, I'm Rachel Mealy on AM After the News. Hundreds of wheelchairs donated by Australians for injured children in Gaza are stuck in Jordan, and Fiji declares a national emergency with a spike in HIV infections.
4: Matt Coleman in Adelaide with ABC News. The state government is urging MotoGP fans to be wary of an unofficial website which it claims contains misleading information about the 2027 event. It says the website displays seemingly AI-generated content about the history of motor racing in SA, along with misinformation about camping in the parklands and near the track. Business Affairs Minister Michael Brown has told 891 ABC Adelaide the website claims to be a seller of official tickets and asked punters to enter their details and subscribe.
5: There are a number of red flags that people can be wary of. The bank transfer and cryptocurrency one is a big red flag. And also everything being based in the Czech Republic for an Australian event is also something to worry about.
4: There are fresh economic warnings as motorists once again face pain at the bowser and the very real prospect of further interest rate rises. The International Monetary Fund is predicting economic growth to slow next year, urging the federal government to rein in spending. Markets are pricing in an 88% chance of a rate rise this month as oil prices remain high. James Kirby from the Australian Money Puzzle podcast says that the AI boom is also having an effect.
6: If you can get 6% or less on your mortgage, you take it, because everything's pushing it up. But the big difference this time is the AI boom. And all the big AI companies and the data centers, they need so much money. They've literally lifted the cost of money in the sheer demand they have put in behind the system. Never seen anything like this before.
4: The federal government has sought advice on whether it should ban smart glasses in Commonwealth workplaces, Isabella Tolhurst reports.
7: With growing community backlash over the increased availability of smart glasses, the government has made its first move to rein in the technology. Finance Minister Katie Gallagher has asked for advice on the use of smart glasses in Commonwealth buildings and whether they should be prohibited. She says the covert recording devices raise security and privacy concerns. It's part of a broader suite of measures to put guardrails around technology and AI, with the government also opening consultation on national AI standards. The proposed rules would impose safety, security and transparency conditions on AI training in Australia.
4: Israel's Prime Minister Benjamin Netanyahu has called for the citizenship of the Israeli directors of a film about killings in Gaza to be revoked. Middle East correspondent Caitlin Kelly reports.
8: Oscar-winning Israeli filmmakers who documented mass killings in Gaza are facing a backlash at home. Yuval Abraham and Rachel Soar's documentary, Naza, includes testimonies from 24 soldiers who describe systematic killings of civilians in Gaza using AI systems. Prime Minister Benjamin Netanyahu has called for the revocation of their citizenship. Despite protests outside the director's family's home in Israel, the international reaction has differed. The film won a special jury prize at Venice International Film Festival after a 25-minute standing ovation. Caitlin Kelly, ABC News, Jerusalem.
4: Buckingham Palace is in damage control over the publication of extracts from a tell-all memoir written by Princess Diana's brother. Cyan Valance reports from London.
9: Earl Spencer's upcoming memoir has revealed a string of explosive claims, including that King Charles sounded giddily elated like a lottery winner when he phoned after Princess Diana died. The Earl also writes that his sister contemplated taking her own life in her later years, but that her love for her sons stopped her. The claims extend a war of words between Earl Spencer and Buckingham Palace, which erupted earlier this week when the memoir's first extracts emerged. The book will be published next Tuesday.
4: Speeds are down to 40 in Woodville North due to urgent electrical works from a car crash earlier this morning. It brought down power lines on Hanson Road and 4th Avenue. The Weather Bureau says conditions will warm up later today after a cool start in parts of the state. Overnight temperatures fell to 1.3 degrees in Nuriupa, while Parafield in Adelaide's north reached 2.2. The Bureau's Christy Johnston says a cool change is expected by Sunday after a top of 25 tomorrow.
10: Not bringing much in the way of showers. Maybe the slight chance of a shower in the evening. It's probably more likely down around sort of Kangaroo Island, certainly down around the lower southeast. What it will do is bring some cooler air over us. So on Monday, the maximum temperatures back up to 17 degrees.
4: And Renmark today, a sunny day with a top of 26 degrees. Mount Gambier mostly sunny, 21. Port Lincoln sunny, 23. Port Pirie sunny, 26. Adelaide sunny, a top of 22 degrees. It's currently 15 degrees. Tomorrow sunny, 25. Sunday mostly sunny, 24. Monday partly cloudy, 17. Tuesday sunny, 21. Wednesday partly cloudy, 24. And Thursday partly cloudy, 27. ABC News.
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0: Good morning, Southeast, and a happy Friday to you. Hope you have some nice plans for today. It's looking like a pretty nice day outside, and we've heard from the Bureau of Meteorology. It's going to be a nice day tomorrow as well, so I hope you have some nice weekend plans. Maybe be heading out to some more finals. That's my plan for tomorrow. We've got someone in the office here who we'll actually hear from a bit later today. He brings us news headlines. He's going to be in one of the grand finals, so I'll be out watching him play, and maybe you will be as well. So let me know if you're going to be heading along to any of the finals games this weekend. 1-300-476-222 or text in 0467-9227. 83. Now, coming up in this next hour, when you walk along the coast, do you stop to pick up the rubbish you might encounter? I certainly do. I find bottle caps and plastic waste, sometimes fishing lines or nets, and it is an ongoing, ever-present problem of pollution. But a big effort was undertaken over the weekend with a team of over 20 volunteers removing over 300 kilograms of marine debris from along a quite remote stretch of the Cape Bridgewater coastline. We'll tell you what was achieved coming up next. And an afternoon of cream cakes, beautiful fashion and parades, and it's all for a good cause. The Millicents are the Royal Flying Doctor Services Support Group's Second Chance Fashion Parade is happening again on Tuesday. Looks like it's going to be a brilliant event. We'll be hearing more about that. And also coming up in this hour of conversation, I'm very excited for. My question to you is, are you a Swiftie? Do you even know what that means? If you don't, I am happy to explain it to you. It's people like me who are big fans of Taylor Swift, and she's certainly taken the world by storm recently with her International Eras tour. We saw people from all over the world flock to her shows in Sydney and Melbourne. If you miss them, don't worry. A Reputation Taylor Swift show is in Mount Gambier this weekend. We'll meet one half of the tribute act after 9:30 this morning. Thank you so much for your company so far today, for your texts, for your calls and for your votes. I've been asking you to choose or vote in today's Select Your Version. The song is Stayin' Alive, of course originally performed excellently by the Bee Gees, but also a great cover done by Lizzo more recently. Take a listen. The

song you just can't help but kind of jive along to. That's what I've been doing in the studio while I've been playing those snippets this morning. We'll be playing the winner this hour. So now is the time to get your votes in. 1-300-476-222. Number to call in on. Have a chat to producer Sam today or text in 0467-922-783 with which version of Stayin' Alive you would like to hear. Let's take a quick look at the weather for today. Sunny winds northerly, tending northwesterly, 20 to 30 kilometres in the morning. Daytime maximum temperatures in the low 20s today. In fact, it's pretty consistent. Mount Gambier, Coonawarra, Panola, Millicent and Narracourt will expected to reach a high of 21 degrees. Kingston, 19. Keith and Bordertown, 23. And Robe, 18. Looking to the days ahead, tomorrow should be a nice day as well. Sunny winds northwesterly, 15 to 25 kilometres per hour, becoming light in the late in the evening, then northerly in the late evening. And Sunday, the weather might start to shift a bit. That's what we've heard from the Bureau earlier this morning. Partly cloudy day, medium chance of showers in the south, slight chance elsewhere. Not a lot of rain expected in that system, maybe 1 to 2 millimetres if it does hit in your region. Winds northerly, 20 to 30 kilometres, increasing to 25 to 40 kilometres during the morning, then shifting west to southwesterly during the afternoon. So yeah, a bit stronger winds expected, so something to keep an eye on, especially if you're going to be spending time along our coastline this weekend. Monday, cloudy, winds southwesterly 15 to 25 kilometres, tending southerly during the morning, then becoming light during the evening. So yeah, so something to keep in mind. Nice weather today, tomorrow, maybe changing a little bit, but we'll keep you updated on the ABC if anything changes. Now a bit more music on your Friday morning. Prince, great song for Friday.

0: Raspberry Beret by Prince from his seventh album, Around the World in a Day, released in April of 1985. That particular track went to number two on the US Billboard 100. I would have thought that would have been a number one song. And only number 13 in Australia, but it certainly is a fun song for a Friday morning.
1: This is Elsie Adamo, Elsie Adamo on ABC Southeast SA.
0: It is 13 minutes past nine here on ABC Southeast Breakfast. Now, in November of 2017, 16 million nurdles, tiny plastic cap-looking things, are washed up on Shelley Beach at Warrnambool. And from that devastating event, the Goodwill Nurdle Hunting Beach Combing Team was born. Colleen Hewson is a serial beach comber herself who helped organise a mammoth effort along a remote part of the Western Victorian coastline to clean up some marine debris polluting the environment. She joins us now. Good morning, Colleen.
2: Good morning, Elsie.
0: So what does it take to remove, 315 kilograms of marine debris? That's a massive effort.
2: Yeah, well, this was our first hike in. So it was at the end of Cape Bridgewater Bay there, and we managed to get a little bit closer, but the nearest, car park was 4 kilometres from the beach itself, along the Great Southwest Walk there. So we got through, we got a bit closer, 2 kilometres closer. So it was a massive effort because it was dragging it all out and then carrying it along a track back to the vehicles. What it takes, it's just very determined people.
0: Yeah, absolutely.
2: Care about the environment.
0: That would have been a massive effort. I think hopefully everyone would have needed to skip the gym that weekend. That certainly would have been a workout. So what was found in that, big number, 315 kilograms? What was it, mostly heavy, bulky debris or smaller bits of plastic?
2: Oh, look, probably the biggest item was the smaller bits of plastic, so broken up hard remnants, and that would have been from things like fishing crates and plastic items that had been sitting on the beach for a long time and have broken up in the sun and the waves and whatever. So we got about 3,000 pieces of that. But then we had the bulkier items, which was like big fishing nets and fishing ropes, fishing crates. There was lots of fishing gear amongst it. We also got quite a few plastic drink bottles, and not locally littered plastic drink bottles. These were ones that have come off ships that are passing by our coastline, and we know that because of all the labels on them. So they're not Australian labels. They're generally foreign. What we're seeing on this beach is what we're seeing along all our coastline, along our remote beaches. It's the same stuff that washes up all the time.
0: Absolutely. And so how has this beach been cleaned up, to your knowledge, before? Like, how long might have some of this debris been collecting for?
2: Well, there was a small pile. The reason I knew that this beach was polluted and in need of a clean is we went for a hike there back in June, and I promised my teenage son that we wouldn't be collecting stuff off the beach, that we'd just be hiking that day. But then we got to the beach and it was a real mess. So we did end up collecting it and adding to a pile that had already been there. So because what happens along the Great Ocean Walk there, the beach access is so few and far between that beach walkers might come across plastic and they're like, I'll pick that up, but they've already got a heavy backpack because they're doing their hike. So what they tend to do is start creating piles of this marine debris behind the dunes, and unfortunately that doesn't get collected by anyone because of the distance between that access and the car. So so we added substantially to that pile. So there was already a massive pile sitting there to be collected. And then we collected a lot more stuff off the beach as well.
0: Did you get all of it? Will this need to happen again?
2: Yeah. We got, we were there on the beach for a couple of hours, and we got all in that section. But, I think you'd go, then you'd do the next section. What we're hoping is that we can continue to do these hike-ins. Like this last Saturday was a great, I guess, pilot, if you would, because we haven't done anything like that. Most of the time we'll do a cleanup and we're not that far from the car park. So, I mean, it goes to show that it does work and it can work. And we're hoping that it might attract more gym, you know, people that are keen on fitness and working out.
0: So you're on the lookout for volunteers then.
2: Yeah, we are. Because, all of us, we're, you know, reasonably fit, but it was definitely an older age category that were involved in the cleanups. So it'd be really great to have, you know, younger, fitter people to help carry that stuff out. And it's, you know, particularly because there'll be a bit of distance involved in carrying it as well. So, but hopefully it'll be more of those to come, because it is really needed along our coastline. There's, you know, piles like that everywhere along that.
0: Yeah, I was just thinking that, as you explained, it was so hard to get to, you know, a 4-kilometre walk just to get to this beach. So there would be areas that very few people ever walk across that would have potentially very large collections of debris and plastic to be cleaned up that we just wouldn't even know about.
2: Yeah, well, a couple of years ago I did the walk on Discovery Day, and that's 50 kilometres from Black's Beach through to Nelson along there, and I just surveyed it. I mean, I collected bits and pieces, but it was, yeah, so I'd estimated there's about 8 tonnes sitting there of rubbish, and it's kind of that beach that there's no vehicle access to, and people just can't carry it out. Like that, as much as people want to, it's just so difficult. So that's why these, you know, cleanups are important, I think.
0: Yeah, absolutely. So what actually happens to all the debris now? Lots of different types of debris, as you explained. Does it kind of get sorted and can it be recycled at all?
2: Yeah, so for this one, we did take half of it back. We've got an arts residency for Beach Patrol in Killarney at the moment. So we've set up a big metal cage that we're putting all the marine debris in, and that's being used for all sorts of arts projects. That's just over a 6-month period, which is great. But generally this stuff, it's too degraded to be recycled, and there's no fishing rope recycling that I'm aware of in Australia, at least not in Victoria. So unfortunately a lot of it does end up going into landfill unless, you know, artists are taking the materials for their projects. Even the plastic bottles, you know, technically they're actually, because they're all off ships, technically they're biosecurity waste, but you know, I mean, I guess you can put those plastic bottles in, you know, in your recycling bin, but again, they're quite, you know, degraded, and people want good quality plastics for recycling. So it's all the hard remnants, you don't know what kind of plastic they are, and so that's mixed plastic. So then you can't put that in the recycling bin either. So yeah, unfortunately, a lot of this stuff does end up in landfill, which, you know, it's not. I mean, it's far from perfect, but it's better than being sitting on the beach and in the marine environment.
0: So you've been doing this for a while, cleaning up beaches, I'm sure on your own, but also as part of this group. Do you think the problem's getting any better or worse?
2: I don't think it's getting better. I think, our coastline, we've been cleaning up for over 8-9 years now, and we're not really seeing that much rubbish on our beaches at the moment. But I think it's just that, I think it's this year, like there hasn't been that many storm events. Like for rubbish to wash up, you need the ocean to churn up all the plastic that's sitting at the bottom of the ocean. You need the wind to blow the stuff ashore. And this year we've just had this kind of very quiet, as far as weather-wise go, it's been very mellow. And so we're not seeing the stuff washing up that we have in previous years. I don't think the source of the plastic, upstream sources that haven't stopped polluting. Like earlier this year, even finding a full bag of garbage that come off a ship, and it not only had all the litter in it, but it had all the paperwork from the ship, and also a garbage, a plan to say that the, not to dispose of rubbish overboard, and that was all wrapped up in the one garbage bag. So we're finding that the rubbish is still coming, and I think unless it's stopped upstream, or that it's going to continue. Like a lot of the fishing stuff we got is from the rock lobster industry, and unless they look at changing the types of pots that they're making, they're not going to stop losing pots. Mm-hmm. It's just the reality of that, their fishing practices. Mm. So we're going to continue to be finding those materials washing up, unfortunately. So it's kind of like, unless it's being dealt with, it's just going to continue to happen. And it's volunteers and community that are on the beach that's collecting all the stuff.
0: Mm. Yes, well, you and the team have done a great job. Now, this particular cleanup needed large levels of fitness, but I'm sure not every cleanup you do is needed. Any fitness levels, anyone interested in joining the group, they'd be welcome?
2: Oh, absolutely. And we've got a cleanup this Sunday at Discovery Bay. So that's not too far from South Australia, if anyone wants to drive over, 50 kilometres from the border there.
0: Do people go to find out more information on joining?
2: So we have got a Beach Patrol Facebook group online, or you can join Beach Patrol Australia. That's on the website, and join up at Warrnambool. We also encourage people to start up their own groups as well. Mm-hmm. And you can do that under the Beach Patrol Australia banner, and they help you set up your group and all the logistics and the, equipment and stuff like that, which is fantastic.
0: Colleen, thank you so much for your time today and for your work helping to clean up some of our region's beaches.
2: Thank you so much, Elsie.
0: That was Colleen Hewson, a beachcomber, part of the Goodwill Nurdle Hunting Beach Combing Team. So great work done by her and the group to clean up a huge amount of debris over recently from a very remote beach. So good on you, Colleen. You need more people like you helping out in the community, because as you said, it is a bit of a concerning problem, some of this rubbish along our beaches. It's coming up to 26 minutes past 9. Up next, we're going to be talking about a fundraiser for the Royal Flying Doctor Service that's being held in Millicent. But first, some more music on this Friday morning. This is The Cause.

0: Runaway by The Corrs, the Irish family band who formed in 1990. That particular track, Runaway, was written by The Corrs, featured on their debut album, Forgiven, Not Forgotten. The album was released in September of 1995 and went to number one on the Australian ARIA Albums Chart in 96, and the album peaked at number two in both the Irish and the UK charts.
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0: It is 9:30 here on ABC Southeast Breakfast. We'll have your news headlines for you very shortly. But first, they featured vintage wedding dresses, style from across the ages. And this year's Millicent Royal Flying Doctor Service Support Group fundraiser will put fashion and second chance outfits on the catwalk for their annual fundraiser. Beck Bird spoke with Sharon Highland, a volunteer with the local RFDS support group, to find out more about the event a bit earlier.
2: We're doing a second chance fashion parade involving the Walnut Shop in Millicent, which is a secondhand clothing outlet, and the SDA, the Seventh-day Adventist op shop as well.
3: So who are your models?
2: We've got some high school groups modelling the museum, the Heritage Trust Museum 1920s clothing.
3: Have you been able to have a look at some of the costumes? Are they beautiful?
2: I believe they are. I haven't had a chance to have a look at them, so I think this year will be a nice surprise for myself.
3: Oh, and why is this all being put on, Sharon? What's it all about?
2: It's all about raising money for the RFDS, which is very important in our community. It's amazing how many people have used them. Not that we want to use them, but the service is there and it's most important for our community.
3: Mm. So what happens when you hand over the money?
2: We do that yearly. We have an AGM and our money gets collected and it goes straight to the RFDS, and it's towards all the equipment and the planes that we buy to support the community.
3: Well, I think the 1920s is definitely an era that the costumes are just absolutely stunning to see. So it's going to be a great display for locals to support.
2: It will be. Yeah.
3: Run us through the event details on Tuesday. What do people need to know?
2: Well, we have a Devonshire tea after the fashion parade. But during the fashion parade, we have other ladies and gentlemen that will model the second chance clothing from